0: Two pros and a cup of Joe, Fox Sports Radio, LeVar Arrington, Brady Quinn, Jonas Knox with you here. Coming up in about 15 minutes from now, we are going to close up shop with another edition of The Leftovers. That'll be yours right here on FSR. 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So we got some schedule bitching going on in the world of college football. This from Hunter Yurcheck, who is the athletic director at Arkansas, who said, quote, "I'm extremely concerned and displeased about the recently released kickoff times for our football program in consecutive weeks this September and the impact it will have on the well-being of our student athletes. ESPN has set our game at Utah at 9:15 p.m. Central Time on September 12th. We anticipate returning to the campus at approximately 6 a.m. on Sunday, the following day, followed by an 11 a.m. home kickoff against Georgia just 6 days later on September 19th. So apparently the 6 days in between isn't enough for that, what is it, two-hour jet lag that they would get from Utah all the way to Athens with a pit stop home to practice in between. Not thrilled about what has happened there. Greg Sankey, the commissioner of the SEC,
1: is coming up.
0: He spoke about this and made mention of it yesterday.
2: We've communicated the displeasure in advance. It hasn't changed. That's one of those points of authority that's given to our broadcast partner. And the squeeze on the West Coast game, you know, we don't have to do what other colleague conferences do by comparison. And then the squeeze with an early kickoff is not something that I'm thrilled about either. But we do delegate that authority as part of our TV contracts.
0: Am I missing something? Did Arkansas, did they schedule a MAC game on a Wednesday in between those two? Or is this, we're just talking Saturday to Saturday and they're complaining about this?
3: Look, the truth is, you know, are they going to get less rest? Of course. That's what this is about. It's about health and safety. And there's been a lot of studies done on the teams that aren't able to get the rest and recovery, getting back late from those late Saturday night games, especially on the West Coast. Heading back to the East Coast. So there's some validity to that. However, it's like, well, what are you going to do? Give back the money? I mean, you just heard Greg Sankey say it. They delegated away that power and authority when they decided to go with ESPN as their, you know, exclusive TV media partner. So that's out the window. Like they can do one of two things. They can voice their frustration at Greg Sankey. Greg Sankey can send it up the, you know, the phone line to ESPN and Disney, and they can say, okay, well, what do you want to do about it? Like, this is how it works. We have a schedule. You're Arkansas, so you're not really moving the needle much either way. Sorry to disappoint Razorback fans. But the truth is, that's how it works. And so it's not a Sunday to a Thursday like you play in the NFL, and a lot of these players that play on, you know, in the NFL or on Sundays will have to experience, or even other schools, you know, who experience shorter rest going from a Saturday to a Friday. So he's low-key taking a shot at the Big Ten, because this has been one of the things that has been a bit of a juggling act for the Big Ten Conference in scheduling some of the West Coast teams who are coming east and back and forth and trying to make it more copacetic for them to be able to play a national schedule, really. And it shouldn't be as big of a hurdle, but this is also like one instance of that. Like, go talk to UCLA or Washington or Oregon or SC about their frustrations and struggles with their schedule and when they're playing teams on the East Coast and traveling back to play then on the West Coast. But at the end of the day, you give up that right to complain and bitch and moan when you're accepting millions of dollars every year that are funding your program, they're funding your sports, and they're funding your roster.
1: Well, it just sounds like there's like a complain fest going on right now. And I don't know, maybe the theme just gets lost in the fact that it's like, are we setting the stage to be victims in the SEC? Like, what are you putting it out there so you could be like, I told you so. I told you. I just don't understand the amount of, like, focus in on what's positive. Focus in on, you know, where you are as a conference. You know, you are a powerful conference. You do have some very fine teams in your conference. I just think that if all of the information that is coming out of, you know, these meetings, and it's all complaints, and it's all, oh, we're the victim, or we were tricked, and we're worth more than this. It's like, I don't know, man. It's a turnoff.
0: Well, like, wouldn't you think also, just like, if I were a player for Arkansas and I heard my administration basically giving me an out for why we lay an egg later in the year because we're on short rest.
1: It's a turnoff, like, man.
0: Wait, what? Like, that's when the coaching staff would want to step in and be like, no. We're not giving any outs. We're not giving any excuses. Yeah, we're going to be tired when we come back. We're going to land at 6 a.m. on a Sunday. We get all that. But no, we got to be ready to play. It's like you're almost setting yourself up for fail because you're complaining about 6 days in between games.
1: I think that's a great point. I was just watching a... speaking of, you know, we brought up shows on Netflix. I was just watching a Navy SEALs documentary on Netflix. And, you know, their company, SEAL Team 6 is like one of the most famous, you know, SEAL teams is probably the most famous, but they were going out and handling, objectives like, 3-4 times a week. Like, imagine this, right? Like, you go to sleep and they're getting up at like the time we get up. Like, they're getting up and they're going, like, cause most of their ops are at night. It's overnight. These cats is going in, and whatever their objective was, they're doing that. They're carrying that out overnight. So I'm sitting there, I'm watching it, and it's like, man, I started applying it to myself, like, all right, man, like, tighten up, like, make sure you're handling your scheduling properly, getting your rest, no excuses. That's what this conversation is like, where it's taking me and why I kind of feel a certain type of way about it. It's like, you got all these able-bodied young men and you have able-bodied coaches, able-bodied staff. I get the idea of raising awareness or complications of travel or amount of time between games. I get all that. I just don't understand complaining about playing a game. I don't get it.
0: With 6 days.
1: I just don't. If you had 5 days, I don't really get the idea of, okay, like, okay, the team you're playing against, they have a different rest schedule. It just seems like to me, you're complaining with excuses. It's an excuse. You're already giving an excuse for what it is. I don't know, man. It's a turnoff to me right now. I feel turned off.
0: You mentioned the Navy SEALs getting up at the time that we get up to do the show, 1 a.m. local time here. Brady told me that years ago. He said, man, you're kind of like a Navy SEAL in the way you do radio. And so I've never forgotten that.
1: I don't believe that he said
0: I've
1: that.
0: I've never forgotten that.
1: I don't believe that the two are comparable at all. We're sitting talking.
3: that's something that I wouldn't take lightly. I would never compare Jonas to anyone who serves in our military.
1: Yeah.
3: I'm not sure if you're fishing for a compliment there, but I will gladly just strike that right back.
0: I think that's unnecessary.
3: That's a fine.
0: How's that?
4: Thank you. Thank you.
3: What do you mean, how's a fine? You completely just made something up.
0: For having good recall?
3: Good recall on what?
1: So you're the Navy happened? SEAL. You're the Navy SEAL of radio.
0: Built different.
3: No, you're disrespecting our military even comparing yourself in any capacity.
1: Yeah,
3: to them.
1: I don't see
0: it's
1: how.
0: It's unbelievable.
1: Only comparison is the time that you get
3: and
1: up.
3: And that falls under the D-bag fine, by the way. That's what you just got. Yeah.
1: Dang. Yep. Oh, there you go.
0: Why? Well, I'd be just talking about this tomorrow. Let me tell you that right now. I might appeal this tomorrow.
3: You can try to appeal it tomorrow. We might have the hearing, though, on Monday to appeal. So.
1: Yeah, you're talking to the judge, man. I mean, golly.
3: Just because you want to hear it tomorrow, it might get scheduled for Monday next week.
1: Tight.
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3: 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Not because I doubted it, but because I wasn't willing to put my name on something that I hadn't actually taken myself. 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
0: LeVar Arrington, Brady Quinn, Jonas Knox with you here. 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Right after the show, today's pod will be posted. 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Right now, though, it is time for this.
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0: All right, LaRayRay, what do we got?
28: Ooh, where to start? I know how much you fellas love a good IR report. Well, Coco Gauff had an eventful day before her match at the French Open this past weekend. Take a listen.
29: So we kind of got in like a mini car accident on my way to the site today. So there's like this pole thing and it's supposed to go down. And then the police told him to go and the pole was still there. So we ran into it. And it was kind of like you felt a little impact. I spilled my juice all over the car. And I was like, we can keep going. Then I walk out the car and the car was not drivable. So we ended up taking a taxi to John Buon and then we took a tournament car to the tournament. But I feel like it's a good omen, maybe everything happening in my first round.
30: Yeah, I was about to say.
29: And then the retirement happened. And then right before I went on court, my dress got stuck, so my physio was in the bathroom like trying to help me like take it out. So it was an eventful day, but I feel like whenever that happens, it lets you not think about the match too much. Mm-hmm. It's more
30: it's
29: about
30: a good way to look at it.
29: More about I'm just happy to like be here in one piece.
28: Yeah. Happy to be alive. Yeah.
0: By the way, she's only 22. She seems like she's been around for years. 22 years old.
1: Well, you can start early in tennis. You know.
0: Yeah, but you know, mid-20s maybe. You know, a little older than that, but 22 years old. At least she's there, man. At least she all saved
2: by 30, most are like done, right? And that's like a good career.
0: Yeah, I think Sampras was out by 30, if not before.
1: Yeah, you get going a little earlier in those type sports.
0: What else we got, Ray, right?
28: Well, Victor Wembanyama is out of this world in so many different ways. Huh? And so is his... Yeah, you heard me. And so is his training style. He actually dribbles up Song Mountain in China for 4.5 hours while training with monks. Now, this same path takes the average person 7 to 8 hours. I'm talking about me. To hike something like that.
1: He'd be training with the monks.
0: What?
1: Why? He got mind control over the basketball.
0: Why? Do they have good handles?
1: Just seeing him dribbling with the monks. You see the monk doing a crossover. The hot sauce roll on the ground. You
0: know? The monks with that lockup D, you know, gets him ready for the... what do we...
1: Well, either Wimby thinks he's an airbender.
0: I don't... He's got a red ass, man. I don't want to piss him off.
1: Could you imagine, like, you know, Kareem Abdul-Jabbar used to train with Bruce Lee. That's a true story. It even appeared in one of his movies, actually. Like, could you imagine being 7 foot, knowing how to do kung fu and different things, like how, you know, the kung fu masters and the karate masters and the jiu-jitsu masters. Could you imagine having to wrestle somebody or get tangled with somebody who's 7 foot that knows how to do it? Hey, I'll be attacking kneecaps. 7'4", he traded with monks. All right.
28: Well, there's more to this training thing. He actually, so including that, his training also includes a 1,500 stone step hike up a mountain peak in complete darkness. Custom martial arts training designed to control his center of gravity, which is definitely needed for a man that tall, and 90-minute silent meditations.
1: He wanted them.
0: What's that mean?
1: Oh, he'll kill you.
28: I was thinking well-rounded, yeah, but I like that.
0: Yeah, but you said the same thing about Dr. Chow.
1: Okay.
28: He's a weapon.
1: Some choose to share how dangerous they are, and some don't. Dr. Chow.
2: I love how you're taking this one to the grave.
1: Dr. Chow will whoop every last one of our asses, and he won't admit it. All I'm going to tell you is I saw the reaction. What else need to, you don't there, need right? to show me nothing else.
28: Well, Floyd Mayweather recently filed a lawsuit claiming that he was scammed out of $175 million from his former assistant between a jewelry scam, real estate investments. He's even saying that he unknowingly signed paperwork transferring his Gulfstream private jet to an anonymous buyer.
0: Cool.
1: I mean, I'm not going to touch this one.
2: Yeah, Lorena, where do you want us to go with this one?
1: Yeah, I'm not going to. Well, it's not even enough time for this.
28: We've seen a lot of people who don't have eye on their money.
0: Doesn't he have a strip club still? Does he still have that? I think he had a strip club going. Isn't he making a few bucks from that? Or has that also been shut down?
1: I mean, maybe he got scammed into doing a strip club.
0: I mean, there's a reason why he thought about, you know, coming back to fight Pacquiao. I have no idea whether or not that fight's actually going to happen, but there's a reason why.
1: $175,000, $175, like, okay, $175 million.
28: That's a lot of money.
3: We are Five
1: Sports. Sheesh.
28: Watch your bank.
1: Dang.
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28: A little bit of everything for the Dodgers.
27: Here's a 1-1 from Sugano. Ohtani hammers it to dead center. This ball heading back. It is gone. A home run. A leadoff home run, the 28th of his career. Ohtani makes it 1-0. Shohei Ohtani knows how to bring the fans to their feet.
28: AM 570 LA Sports Dodgers Radio Network. Ohtani also pitched 6 hitless innings as LA defeated Colorado 4-1 to complete the 3-game sweep. The Yankees shut out the Royals 7-0 and completed a 4-game sweep. White Sox blew out the Twins 15-2. Munetaka Murakami hit his 20th home run of the season, while the Cubs snapped out of their 10-game losing streak with a 10-4 win over the Pirates. And at the Stanley Cup playoffs, the Hurricanes shut out the Canadiens 4-0 in Game 4 of the Eastern Conference Finals to take a 3-1 series lead. I'm Monsi Bolaños.
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0: Good morning. Good Thursday morning. Teddy Hefner with you. It's time for Talking Sports here on Fox Sports Radio 1400, joined by my very able sidekick, Gary Miltz, our producer extraordinaire, who bought me a breakfast sandwich this morning. I almost ate all of it, too.
19: You did? So I'm getting excellent. Better. Good.
0: I had a hankering for beans last night.
19: Yeah, really?
0: Hankering for beans.
19: Pinto beans.
0: No, they were baked beans.
19: Oh, I love baked beans. Good baked beans.
0: I think they were bushes, which is good beans.
19: Those are the best.
0: But they were, I got their own kind. I got the maple syrup ones, and they're a little bit too sweet.
19: Okay.
0: So, didn't really. Yeah, chopped up a couple hot dogs in there. And,
19: oh, yeah. Yeah.
0: Yeah. Had me a little beans and hot dogs last night.
19: That's good eating right there.
0: Yeah, I'm eating too much. I got to start, I'm going to start gaining all my weight back if I'm not careful. My favorite belt, my $150 belt, doesn't fit anymore.
19: Oh, no.
0: So I got to and I don't have a drill, so I can't drill a hole in it. So,
19: you have a hole puncher? Like a little thing, a hole puncher? You have one of those?
0: For paper, that wouldn't go through leather.
19: Yeah, probably. If you do it hard enough, it will.
0: I'm going to take a hammer and a nail or a screwdriver.
19: Okay, that'll work.
0: Actually, I'm going to take it to a leather shop and ask them if they can do it. Wouldn't that be smart?
19: Yeah, they can.
0: Or I might just buy me another belt.
19: If I spend $150 on a belt, I'm getting all the wear I can out of it.
0: I never told you my belt story.
19: No, please.
0: My buddy Dennis, so Neil and I, excuse me, cut my mic off a second. Okay, I'm sorry, I had to call. My buddy Dennis O'Neill and I went to Atlanta for the SEC basketball tournament 1 year. That was 30 years ago, I guess. And I realized I didn't have my belt. Hang on, I got to drink some water or something. All right, I can't talk. No show. See you tomorrow. Anyway, so we stayed at one of the hotels there in Atlanta, they're like 3 hotels right there together, and they've got a shopping center below the hotel or between the hotels. I think people know where I'm talking about. I think one of them's a Marriott. And so I told Dennis, "Oh, I got to go get a belt." So I left my glasses, my reading glasses.
19: All right.
0: I left them in the room. Forgot to take them with me. So we get to, there's a Brooks Brothers store.
19: Oh.
0: So we go to the Brooks Brothers. I go to the belts. I find a belt that I liked. I think it was a black belt. Found a belt that I liked. Looked at the price. It was like $35. I said, that's okay. But this isn't the right size. So I reached over like 2 belts over to behind it to get the right size.
19: Mm-mm-mm.
0: I don't have my glasses on, so I can't really read it.
19: Okay.
0: But I just assume it's another $35 belt, right? So I go to the front to buy the belt, give them my credit card, sign. Obviously don't know what I'm signing. Go back to the hotel to put the belt on and realize I just bought a $135 belt. And Dennis
2: Dennis was, he says, man, you he said, you really like nice clothes, don't you? I said, what do you mean? He said, well, that belt's pretty expensive. I said, what?
19: That was only $35.
2: Yeah, 100 and whatever it was, $2,500, $35, whatever it was.
19: Oh,
2: my Brooks Brothers belt. You know what happened to my Brooks Brothers belt?
19: No. What?
2: My dog Penny, or my daughter's dog Penny, got a hold of it.
19: What an expensive chew toy.
2: $135 chew toy. How much ever I spent? Well, I can't remember how much I spent for it. But I learned then, don't ever go shopping without your reading glasses. Yeah, that's my belt story. That was the, Dennis and I were sitting, cause I got two press, seats to go. Mm-hmm. And, Dennis and I were sitting at the press table there on the floor. And one of Kentucky's players, and I can't remember his name, had been battling a knee injury, and he kind of tweaked his knee. So he was sitting, he was coming back in the game or something, but he was sitting right in front of us. And of course the camera hits him. And of course by hitting him, it gets Dennis and me, right? And, Dennis's kids were watching the game on TV, and all of a sudden there's their dad on the TV screen. So that was kind of cool. I think that was the, Corliss Williamson that played at Arkansas.
19: Yeah.
2: I think that's the year that they won the SEC tournament. But, yeah, my old chew toy. Yeah.
19: An expensive chew toy.
2: It was an expensive chew toy. Now, it is about 10 years later now that the dog got a hold of it. So I got some good use out of it.
19: But anyway. You still paid over $100 for a belt.
2: It was a nice belt,
19: okay.
2: Gary.
19: For $100+, it better be.
2: It better be, right?
19: That's right.
2: I learned don't go shopping without your reading glasses. All right, we've got some kickoff time set. If you're someone that likes to make your plans way in advance, by the way, we're 100 days away from kickoff for South Carolina and Clemson. September 5th kickoff. 100 days.
19: Mm.
2: Anyway. Kickoff times have been set for the first three South Carolina football games against Kent State, 12:45 on the SEC network. 7 p.m. Towson on the SEC network. Plus, I mean, hell, that game's not even good enough to get on the SEC network.
19: Nope.
2: Isn't Towson an FCS school? If you're going to play an FCS school, why don't you play a state SES FCS school? And keep the money in state.
19: I don't know.
2: Mississippi State, the home opener, September the 19th, 15 on the SEC network. Clemson has set their home opener against Georgia Southern for 7:30. That's on the ACC network. But the rest of their games, against North Carolina, September the 19th is at noon on ESPN. September the 25th, now that's a Friday night, they're at California at 10:30 p.m.
19: Okay.
2: ESPN.
19: Right.
2: November the 20th, that's also a Friday night at Duke, 7:30 ESPN. The opener at LSU, we already know that one, 7:30 with College Game Day present. That's on September the 5th. By the way, that California game is the second latest kickoff ever for the Tigers on November the 28th, 1982. Wake Forest and Clemson kicked off at 11 p.m. Eastern time. Well, they're playing in Tokyo.
19: Oh, well, that explains it. Okay.
2: 11 p.m.
19: I was about to raise my eyebrows and say, huh?
2: Yeah, playing in Tokyo. Coach Shane Beamer, talking with the state newspaper yesterday, said that Teddy Heff and Gary Mills don't know what the hell they're talking about. We don't need to be playing North Carolina. Not really. But he says, I hate the cancellation. Talking about the North Carolina game. It would be great for the fans for us to play North Carolina. Well, then why don't the hell you play them, Shane?
19: Does he not have
2: Who
19: any
2: say-so? Who cares about the fans, huh?
19: Does he not have any say-so in the schedule?
2: Of course he does.
19: Right.
2: Obviously, Shane Beamer doesn't care about the fans.
19: Right.
2: He said he thinks it's a competitive disadvantage if South Carolina plays more power four opponents than other SEC teams. Is it a competitive disadvantage if you play more?
19: No, I don't think so.
2: I mean, strength of schedule starts to play in there somewhere. I mean, you think beating Towson's going to help your playoff hopes? No, it's not. Quote, when you get some conference champions who don't play a Power Four non-conference game, it makes zero sense for us to be doing that. And, of course, last year Texas Tech and Indiana did not play any Power Four non-conference games. Didn't hurt Indiana, did it?
19: Not at all.
2: So, anyway, that was talking with the state newspaper, Coach Beamer, addressing the schedule situation. All right, we're at 803-978-1832, talking sports here on Fox Sports Radio 1400. That is our Family First Security phone line. Family First Security protects your home like a good offensive lineman protects the quarterback, like a offensive lineman better protect the quarterback this year. You've got a sack-prone quarterback to begin with, and a lot of that is because he has supreme, and this is a good thing, I think, Lenore Sellers, of course, who we're talking about, he's got supreme confidence in his ability to escape trouble. And, of course, that leads to some sacks. Now, the one thing that they tried to get across to him last year was to throw the football, get rid of the football. But as we talked about last year, you don't want to take away his instincts. He went from averaging over 4 yards a carry as a quarterback to averaging about 1.5, what, 1.8 or whatever it was. The sacks way up. So that's one thing that they've got to eliminate or at least contain is the number of sacks next season. Sometimes it's a good thing to just throw it away and play another play. Mm-hmm. If things just aren't working out, or go ahead and tuck it and run early if you think that if you don't see that open guy. Now, what Coach Bobo tried to do with him is get him to go through his progressions. Okay, that's progression one. Okay, that's progression two. Okay, that's boom. I guess you got sacked.
19: Yep.
2: There's a fine line there, a compromise, so to speak, with quarterbacks. But we'll see how good the offensive line is for South Carolina next year. They're bringing in 13 new offensive linemen, I believe it is. Two offensive line coaches, new offensive line coaches, and a new offensive coordinator. So we'll see. Now, Coach Kendall Briles likes to play quickly. He likes to run plays quickly. If you get the snap off quickly or get the playoff quickly, you don't have to hold a block as long. So maybe he can help. Maybe just his scheme can help with the blocking schemes. One scheme helping with another scheme, so to speak. But we're 100 days away. 100 days away from that. That'd be week one. So what are we, 93 days away from week zero? And there's a couple of games on week zero. The better games, of course, are the first full week of the season. But North Carolina plays Texas Christian on week zero. North Carolina State plays Virginia week zero. And those games, the North Carolina game's in Ireland, and the NC State-Virginia game is in Brazil. And then we've got games leading up to the first week, September the 3rd, which would be a Thursday. You got Colorado at Georgia Tech. Friday, September the 4th, Miami is at Stanford. And then some of the games on September the 5th, East Carolina at Alabama. Baylor is at Auburn. Clemson at LSU, of course, we've talked about that. College Game Day will be there, as we mentioned earlier. LSU an 11.5-point favorite. September the 6th, Louisville and Ole Miss. Pete Golden is becoming the new bad boy college football. Pete Golden says, he told the NCAA, if you do anything to me about tampering, I'm going to tell on everybody. I'm going to blow the whole thing apart. Yeah.
19: Tattletale.
2: Call his bluff. Call his bluff. Please call his bluff. Then you got Louisville. Basically what he's saying is, yeah, we tampered. Sure, we tampered, but everybody else does it.
19: Yeah.
2: Yeah, that's the old everybody else does it excuse, which I've never liked. Let's see. Also on the 5th, UCLA at California. Wisconsin is at Notre Dame. How good is Notre Dame going to be this year? This quarterback, C.J. Carr, a lot of people have already got him on the Heisman list. Mm-hmm. Not on the list, but atop the list. September the 6th is Louisville, Ole Miss. I mentioned that. And September 7th, SMU at Florida State. That'd be a good one there. It's going to be interesting to see how good Florida State is. And then also you've got Ohio State at Texas. Wait a minute, Shane. They can't be playing each other.
19: That's right. What's up with that?
2: No. Whoa. They got to cancel that series and schedule Texas State and Carrollton College. Come on.
19: Sisters of the poor. Come on.
2: No, you can't be playing Ohio State and Texas. They can't be playing each other. Come on. That's asking too much. You might lose. Okay. All right. Maybe they can get Towson on the schedule. Yeah, I might not go to that game just out of protest.
19: Really?
2: I better be careful. They'll take my damn credential.
19: That's right. You better hang on to that thing.
2: Yeah. All right, 803-978-1832. Not a good night. Some interesting games in baseball, but the Braves and Red Sox, not one of them. Unless you're a Red Sox fan. Boston 8-0 over the Braves. Remember a couple of weeks ago they got beat, what, 12-0? So they bounced right back from that, so maybe they'll bounce right back from this one. But Boston snapped an 8-game losing streak. They scored 6 runs in the 4th inning, 2-run singles by Sedan Rafaela and Wilvia Abreu. Conley Early, 7. Maybe we need to start listening to who this guy is. He's got a 2.95 ERA, which is really good. 7 innings, 3 hits. And 7, obviously, shutout innings. Bryce Elder went 3 1/3, gave up 6 runs, 5 earned runs on 9 hits. 9 hits. Whoa. Mm. By the way, Shohei Ohtani last night, he gave up a run. Didn't give up a hit. He went 6 no-hit innings, but gave up a run. But the Dodgers won. Ohtani hit a second straight pitching start. He hit a leadoff home run.
19: A monster shot, too.
2: Yeah. So the Dodgers won that one 4-1. The Phillies. Remember me telling you Christopher Sanchez, how good he was?
19: Mm-hmm.
2: Phillies beat the Padres 3-0. Christopher Sanchez has run his scoreless inning streak to 44 2/3 innings.
19: That ain't bad.
2: 44 2/3. I think bad. Don Drysdale still holds the record. I think it's 56 1/3 or something. It was the team's 7th shutout here in May for the Philadelphia. So they're starting to play, obviously under Don Mattingly, playing a much better. But Christopher Sanchez with 44 2/3 scoreless innings. The one thing about that Don Drysdale streak, when he was in the mid-40s with the bases loaded, he hit a batter.
19: Mm-hmm.
2: But the umpire would not allow him to go to first base because he said he did not try to get out of the way.
19: Oh.
2: The next day, and I can't remember who the team it was or who the manager was, but the next day the manager said, if Drysdale gets that scoreless inning streak record,
19: mm-hmm.
2: there needs to be a picture of the umpire right beside him in the record book.
19: Yeah, really.
2: I think it takes some guts to a kid gets hit by a pitch and you say, no, you stay right here.
19: Yeah, really.
2: I tell you what, high school baseball, if you get through a curveball and a guy just stood there and let that curveball hit him,
19: mm-hmm.
2: you stay right here.
19: Really?
2: Yes.
19: Okay.
2: You got to get out of the way. You tell me you can't get out of the way of a curveball? Now, I understand a fastball, sometimes you don't have time to get out of the way.
19: But Uncle Charlie, you can move.
2: Come on. Get out of the way of it. And that's what the rule book says.
19: Okay.
2: All right. We've got we're talking baseball. Remember, our baseball notes are brought to you by the Stanley Law Group. Chapin beat T.L. Hanna 7-3 last night. Isn't that where Jim Rice went to school, T.L. Hanna?
19: That sounds right.
2: Boy, he's the best youth baseball player I ever saw. Covered him in the 1970 American Legion Baseball Series.
19: Mm-hmm.
2: And I went up to Clinton, I believe it was. I think it was Clinton. And he hit 2 home runs. Bruce was their old Clinton ballpark that had a big tree behind the left center field fence. He hit 2 home runs over that fence. Matter of fact, after the second one, I believe it was Clinton. The pitcher walked toward the baseline, and his as Rice was coming around in third, coming home, he went over and shook his hand.
19: Game recognized game.
2: Clint and Hannah wouldn't have been in the same. They wouldn't have been in the same conference, I think, or the same classification. It might have been one of the. Maybe Lawrence or somebody. I don't remember. Anyway, Chapin wins at 7-3.

0: And I saw where one of the Francis Marion kids, and I need to look up his name, was just named a Division II All-American, hit 489. How can you hit 480? If you hit I hit 476 my junior year in high school. That's high school.
1: Yeah.
0: 489 at the Division II level. That's stronger than green onions.
2: I mean, that's hitting. Basically, you're getting one hit out of every two at bats.
0: Just about. Yeah.
2: Yep. All right. So you guys are talking about the schedule and what Shane said. Texas schedule. They play 9 SEC teams, and they play Ohio State. That is their 10th Power Four. They play two other gimmies like everybody else. And South Carolina also plays 10 Power Four. I guarantee you, if you look at every Power Four team, go down their schedule, if you find anyone playing 11 Power Four games, please let me know. I think that's what Shane is talking about. I mean, if you want to play South Carolina, you're playing Clemson already. That's your 10th team. You want to add an 11th game to it and play North Carolina or whatever, okay. That's 11. I don't think anybody else is doing that. Hey, risk reward, if you win the game, it's going to do you a lot of good if you win the game. But if you lose the game, it's just going to be a loss. And when you get down to the end, all those other people that have played the mid-majors or whatever, they got that extra win. I think that's what – I'm not going to play an extra power 11th Power 4 game if none of my competition's doing it. You know? That's just kind of the way I look at it. And I know you –
0: Isn't Texas in the SEC?
2: Yes, and okay. They play 9 SEC games.
0: Yeah, and then they're playing Ohio State.
2: And that's their 10th game.
0: Yeah, well, I don't have their full schedule in front of me.
2: Yeah, and then they play a couple Texas, El Paso, and whatever. Mm. Well, South Carolina's in the SEC. They play 9 games, and their 10th game is Clemson.
0: Right.
2: I think that's a pretty good extra game, too. So
0: right.
2: You look at Alabama, and I don't know who Alabama's out of conference games are. All their rivals are in conference. A lot of your teams are rivals are in conference, but you still have the Georgia Tech, the Florida State. Those are the three that are pretty close to home here. But I'm just saying, everybody else is doing it, and I think that's the way. You got to play 9 conference games. There's no need to schedule an 11th Power Four game unless it's just going to be some real incentives.
0: Yeah.
2: That's all.
0: All right, Rocky. I'll tell you, I think probably a lot of, well, Carolina fans are going to back their coach, whatever he says. Right. I mean, there's no doubt about that. But Rocky's right about Texas. They play Texas State and Texas San Antonio as the other two. So they do not play a full, as you said, they don't play 11 Power Four teams. You had the damn series scheduled. Play the damn series, okay? All right, Talking Sports, Fox Sports Radio 1400.
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11: All right, my last comment about the schedule. If you're South Carolina, you are going to be, at best, year after year on the bubble, even with a 2014 playoff. So your strength of schedule, you need to have a really good strength of schedule. And if you added North Carolina or NC State, teams that, wait a minute, they're ACC teams. I thought you Carolina fans said ACC's not very good. Okay? Mm-hmm. So you ought to be able to beat them, right? That helps your strength of schedule. I was looking at, let me make sure I got the right site here. College Football News, the 26th strength of schedule. Who do you think's got a tougher schedule according to them, South Carolina or Clemson?
12: South Carolina.
11: You would be wrong.
12: Oh, no.
11: There goes your ACC bias again.
12: Yeah. Okay.
11: The way they did this, they used Missouri as an example. They ranked all 138 teams.
12: Okay.
11: Said Missouri ranked 23rd, so each home game against the Tigers gets 23 points. Each road game gets cut in half. The lower the score, the tougher the schedule. South Carolina's schedule was you're right. South Carolina said the lower the schedule, the better. Mm-hmm. South Carolina 481.5, Clemson 492.5. So the lower the better. So
12: right.
11: So I apologize. South Carolina's schedule is ranked according to this site a little bit more difficult. But you know where it ranks in the conference?
12: Where?
11: 11th.
12: 11th?
11: I'm wrong. It's not. That's not 11th. 14th. 14th. So, in other words, they have the third easiest schedule in the SEC, according to this particular website. Of course, now, once again, if you don't like this website, go find you another one, because somebody else will have something entirely different. But I find that kind of interesting. They got Clemson with the fifth toughest schedule in the ACC.
12: Okay.
11: But I read the numbers wrong. The lower the numbers, the better. And South Carolina was at 481.5 and Clemson at 492.5. Hmm. The toughest schedule?
12: Yeah.
11: According to this, once again, this is College Football News, and at least they have a way of doing it. But the 10 toughest schedules, Arkansas, Oklahoma, Texas, Purdue, Florida, your top five, then Oregon, Michigan, Alabama, Mississippi State, and Kentucky. The 10 easiest schedules, Liberty, Florida International, Kennesaw State, Middle Tennessee, Delaware, UMass, Sacramento State, Jacksonville State, Missouri State, and Marshall. All right, this site here, they go through every game. I mean, every team. They rank every team. So let me see exactly. I just think strength of schedule is very, very important. But anyway, Arkansas, Oklahoma, Texas, Purdue, your top four, and Florida, Oregon, Michigan, Alabama, Mississippi State, and Kentucky. Missouri 11, Tennessee 12, Colorado 13, Georgia 14, Southern Cal 15, Ohio State 17, LSU 18, North Carolina 20. North Carolina 20.
12: Hmm.
11: Ole Miss 22. Boston College 25. No South Carolina. All right, here's South Carolina 28th. They got the 28th toughest. Hardest SEC game October the 31st at Oklahoma. Hardest non-conference game November the 28th at Clemson. The easiest game, September the 12th, against Towson. Yeah, well, I mean, that's pretty obvious. Clemson 31. So what's that? 28 and 31. So Clemson's scheduled right at the 31st toughest. Hardest ACC game, October the 3rd against Miami. hardest non-conference game, September the 5th at LSU. The easiest game, October the 17th against Charleston Southern. Okay. That's kind of interesting. Anyway, all right, talking sports here on Fox Sports Radio 1400. They do break down each team as well. I said five of the first six games are against for South Carolina against teams that didn't finish with winning records. Mississippi State wasn't bowl eligible, but ended up in one and four of the first five games in Columbia. They aren't two road games in a row. The team that only leaves South Carolina once in November. But the second half of the season, well, go to Alabama at the end of assuming Florida will be stronger, having to deal with three of last year's playoff teams in four games before closing at Clemson. South Carolina misses Auburn, LSU, Missouri, Ole Miss, Texas, and Vanderbilt. All right, we need to break. Talking sports, Fox Sports Radio 1400.
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11: But I hope I'm not berating our, I hope I'm not doing too much with this particular website, but I find this very interesting. South Carolina's best and worst case scenarios, this according to collegefootballnews.com. Best case, they win the 50-50 games early. So South Carolina beat. This is an interesting stat from last year. South Carolina beat the four teams that ended up with losing records. They lost to the eight teams that didn't. This time around, best case scenario, it rips through the first half of the season, starts beating the good teams, pulls off an upset at Alabama and is bowl eligible by the time it goes to Oklahoma. It pulls off a few key wins to stay in the hunt for the college football playoff going into the Georgia game. Or there's no problem with Kent State or Towson. Then the Gamecocks drop the SEC opener at home to a feisty Mississippi State. After road losses to Alabama and Florida, the Shane Beamer hot seat is flaming, and it's all over after dropping the date at Oklahoma. Another year, another losing campaign, and the program starts over. In 2027. Well, now that's the worst case scenario, and I really don't see that.
12: We hope not.
11: I don't see that. And like you said, you definitely hope not. You definitely hope not. All right, talking sports here on Fox Sports Radio 1400. I was wanting to go over the ACC, see what they said about Clemson, but now I can't find a dang thing. All right, we're at 803-978-1832. We're talking sports here on Fox Sports Radio 1400. If you would like to join us, don't forget our text line, 803-315-3292. And look, I totally understand. And heck, if I was in charge, I might feel the same way as far as playing two cupcakes. So you play you play 10 Power 4 teams, so let's play two cupcakes. So I'm okay, fine. I understand that thinking, but I just really believe that the The Gamecocks are one of those teams that needs strength of schedule in their pocket when it comes near the when it comes to playoff selection time. Our buddy Carl says, take a fork, Ben. Bend one of the prongs up. Put it in the fire until it's red. It'll go through any leather you want.
12: Mm-hmm.
11: Okay, I'll try that. But
12: That works.
11: Works better to let somebody else do it, so that's why I might go to a leather shop. This is good leather now. This is a good belt. This isn't... I didn't buy it at Walmart. No knock against Walmart.
12: That's a place on St. Andrews Road. You can take it.
11: Yes, exactly which one you're talking about. Mm-hmm. Matter of fact, they've helped me there before. I had one of my good belts that that broke, and I took it to him. And he said, "Yeah, hang on." And he fixed it for me, and I said, "How much?" He said, "No charge."
12: Yeah.
11: So I thought that was pretty.
12: Yeah.
11: I thought it was pretty nice of him.
12: I take all my shoes there to get done.
11: Yeah, they're good people. 803-978-1832. It's a shame we can't remember the name of it so we could give them a better plug. But anyway. CW says, I like Clemson's blueprint for success. Play a weak regular season schedule. Well, you know, year in and year out, Clemson's schedule is just as tough as South Carolina's. And the difference in this one is three spots. But, you know, looking at... I guess the nine SEC games make South Carolina's schedule a little bit tougher. And of course, Clemson plays Georgia Southern, too, so they play a group of five team. And they play Charleston Southern. So they play a couple of a group of five teams there.
12: By the way, this shoe store is Dixon's Old Cobbler Shoe Repair.
11: Old Cobbler Shoe
12: Repair. Yeah, Dixon's Old Cobbler Shoe Repair. Great place.
11: All right. Shout out. They do a good job. And I really appreciated them helping me out. All right, about 9:48, we need to break. We're talking sports, Fox Sports Radio 1400.
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11: All right, looking at collegefootballnews.com's thoughts about Clemson, their worst and best case scenario. Best case, the Tigers beat the other Tigers. Said if ever a team needed to get off to a big start, it would be the 2026 Clemson Tigers. They desperately need a shot of life from the jump. Yeah, I tend to agree with that.
12: Yep.
11: Said nothing would bring it more than beating LSU and screwing up the Lane Kiffin opener. They win that, pull off the win at home over Miami, and survive a blip somewhere, like at Florida State or at home against Georgia Tech, on the way to the ACC championship. Worst case, three losses before their off week. The Tigers lose to the other Tigers. Can't handle the road trip to California. Everyone seems to have problems with the Bay Area dates. Lose to Miami, and that's basically it. There's a second-half run to get to a restaurant-quality bowl, but it's Clemson. That's not what you're shooting for. Games that will decide Clemson's season, Miami on October 3rd, Florida State October 31st, LSU on September the 5th. All right, anyway, that's collegefootballnews.com if you want to check it out and see what the thoughts on the strength of schedule happens to be. Coach Shane Beamer says when you've got conference champions who don't play a Power Four non-conference game, talking about Texas Tech and Indiana, it makes zero sense for us to be doing that. And I can understand the thoughts there. I can understand the thought. But I think Carolina fans would rather see you play North Carolina than Towson. And I think the College Football Playoff Selection Committee would rather see you play North Carolina than Towson. All right, we'll be back talking sports.
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0: good too. Rookie Munetaka Murakami hit his 20th home run of the season. The Cubs snapped out of their 10-game losing streak with a 10-4 win over the Pirates. In men's college hoops, Baylor wing Tunde Yesufu withdrew from the NBA draft and committed to St. John's. All-SEC point guard Tyler Tanner also withdrew and is returning to Vanderbilt. And at the Stanley Cup playoffs, the Hurricanes shut out the Canadiens 4-0 in Game 4 of the Eastern Conference Finals to take a 3-1 series lead. I'm Monsi Bolaños.
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15: Hi, welcome back. Teddy Hefner with you. We are talking sports here on Fox Sports Radio 1400. Ole Miss head coach Pete Golden warned the NCAA that he will expose widespread tampering in college football if he is sanctioned. As the program faces an investigation that includes allegations he contacted transfer linebacker Luke Farrelly while the player was at Clemson. At Clemson, hell, he was in class. He is the subject of an NCAA investigation into alleged tampering. Golden reportedly told the NCAA he will expose rampant tampering if he receives sanctions. Dabo Swinney said Golden texted Farrelly about his buyout and sent a photo of a $1 million contract while Farrelly was enrolled at Clemson. Call us bluff. Greg Sankey, in addressing the media, the SEC spring meeting said the SEC led the country in college football viewership last year, accounting for 36%. We've mentioned Carolina and Clemson. Coastal Carolina has set their opening games as well. They're at West Virginia, noon kickoff. On September the 5th, back home against Fordham on the 12th, 7:30 kickoff. At Delaware on the 19th, 11:30 a.m. Boy, that's early, isn't it? Or against Liberty at home, 7:30 p.m. on the 24th. And then on October the 16th, 8 o'clock against App State. So five of those games have been set. The Coastal Liberty game is on ESPN. The Coastal Delaware game on CBS. You know where Coastal and West Virginia is playing?
12: No.
15: HBO Max.
12: What? It's another messing up. They're messing up this way. They're messing up.
15: Coastal has also agreed to play a non-conference football game September 11th, 2027 at Oregon. It will be Coastal's second game against a Big Ten opponent, their second game on the West Coast. They opened 2008 at Penn State, and they traveled to UCLA in 2023. So that'd be a nice trip. You think that there's some Coastal fans that might start. You got about a year to save up for that one.
12: Yeah, they do.
15: To go to Oregon. Let me give you one hint. Don't drive.
12: Long drive, Teddy?
15: Yes, I drove from Seattle, Washington to Columbia one time.
12: Yeah.
15: That was a pretty good trip. 56 hours and 8 minutes. I kept the time. Nice. Every 100 miles, I'd write down the time.
12: Okay.
15: To see to kind of keep up with it. I think the quickest I went 100 miles one time in like an hour and 25 minutes or something.
12: You were humping it.
15: Yeah. That's making pretty good time. Usually you're working about an hour and a half for that. All right. Let me make sure I can find this before I start talking about it. But I thought it was kind of interesting that CBSSports.com went through and the quarterbacks. This now we're talking professional football now, but rated the all-time quarterbacks by decade, the top NFL quarterbacks by decade, and I thought this was like I said, I thought it was kind of interesting. And of course, now that I said that, I sure hope I can find it. I tried to save it, but these things are kind of hard to save sometimes. But they went back to the 1920s, as a matter of fact. The top NFL quarterbacks by a decade, and I think most of the ones that most of them I think you would probably agree with. All right, you ready?
12: Go for it.
15: The 1920s.
12: Okay.
15: The best quarterback, Jimmy Conselman. Didn't they run the single wing back then?
12: Probably so.
15: Well, they did. The tailback was really the quarterback. And the runner-up, John Patty Driscoll. Conselman, a Hall of Fame coach, but he began his coaching career while he was still playing. Well, that's one way to save some money.
12: Yeah, it is.
15: 1930s, the best quarterback, Dutch Clark. Runner-up, Arnie Herbert. And honorable mention, Cecil Isbell. Of course, we know him from his Green Bay Packer affiliation. 1940s, we're starting to get to some names that we've heard of. Best quarterback in the 40s, Sammy Ball.
12: Slinging Sammy Ball.
15: My favorite Sammy Ball story is when he first went up to the Redskins. They were in practice, and the coach said, now he's going down 10 yards and cut across the middle. I want you to hit him right in the eye. Mm-hmm. And Ball said, which eye?
12: Now that's a quarterback.
15: Runner-up, Sid Luckman. Honorable mention, Bob Waterfield. How about that? The 1950s, Otto Graham. Did I ever tell you about the time I met Otto Graham?
12: No.
15: Paul Dietzel introduced me to Otto Graham in Maryland, I believe it was, and had the opportunity to chat with him for a few minutes, and he was it was very, very, very nice, very interesting conversation. The runner-up, Bobby Lane, the Fran Tarkenton before Fran Tarkenton. Honorable mention, Norm Van Brocklin. All right, now we're getting to where most of our listeners remember these. The 1960s,
12: yes.
15: The best quarterback, Johnny Unitas.
12: Johnny U.
15: Runner-up, Bart Starr.
12: Ooh.
15: Honorable mention, Joe Namath.
12: Joe Willie.
15: How about that?
12: That's your boy.
15: The AFL's top quarterback, no doubt about that. Helped revolutionize the position. He was the first 4,000-yard passer, and he did that in 12 games in 1967. All right, 1970s, best quarterback, Terry Bradshaw. Runner-up, Roger Staubach.
12: There you go.
15: Honorable mention, Ken Stabler.
12: The Snake.
15: I've told you about my conversation with him. I don't usually do this, but I was, South Carolina was playing at Alabama. This was when Stabler, of course, was doing radio. Mm-hmm. And before the game, we were having pregame meal. They always have a little bit of a meal for the press. And he was sitting over a table by himself. And I got up and walked over, and I said, I apologize, I don't usually do this, but I had to come over and tell you how much I enjoyed watching you play. And he said, well, thank you. And I said, well, I just want to say it. He said, well, sit down. And so we sat down. I introduced myself, and we chatted for a little bit. But Kenny Stabler. Mm. I remember a big Sports Illustrated piece they did on Kenny Stabler.
12: Mm-hmm.
15: His girlfriend. You know what his girlfriend's name was?
12: Mm-mm.
15: Wonderfully Wicked Wanda.
12: Snake could pick him. Snake could pick him.
15: 1980s, best quarterback, Joe Montana.
12: Runner-up,
15: Dan Marino. I think Joe Montana is one of the most overrated players in history.
12: What?
15: Runner-up, Dan Marino. Honorable mention, John Elway.
12: Hang on for a sec. Hang on. You think Montana is overrated?
15: Yes. The system and the people around him made him what he was. He was When was he drafted? Third, fourth, fifth round?
12: I think so, something like that.
15: There was a reason for that.
12: Okay.
15: The 1990s best quarterback, Brett Favre.
12: Hmm.
15: Runner-up, Steve Young. Honorable mention, Troy Aikman. I don't know about that.
12: That one's messed up.
15: Yeah.
12: That one's messed up.
15: Don't know if I totally agree with that one or not. Favre was pretty good, though, but...
12: Aikman's got some rings.
15: And Steve Young does, too.
12: Yeah.
15: Steve Young.
12: That should be reversed, I think.
15: Having Montana and Young on the same roster for a while, how about that? Whew. The 2000s, best quarterback, Peyton Manning. Runner-up, Tom Brady. Honorable mention, Drew Brees.
12: Hang on.
15: 2010s.
12: Okay, go ahead.
15: I'm gonna answer your question right now.
12: All right, cool.
15: 2010s, best quarterback, Tom Brady.
12: There you go.
15: Runner-up, Aaron Rodgers. Honorable mention, Russell Wilson. That's kind of interesting.
12: Well, he did have the couple of years with the Seahawks. Yeah.
15: 2020s, best quarterback, Patrick Mahomes.
12: Yep.
15: Runner-up, Josh Allen. Honorable mention, Lamar Jackson. So, anyway, I thought that was kind of interesting.
12: Only one got me, though. Only one.
15: Well, that's because you're a Cowboys fan.
12: But Troy just outplayed them. Now, he had a great team around him.
15: Troy, like
12: Montana.
15: Troy outplayed who?
12: All the other quarterbacks that you mentioned. Troy's got rings.
15: Well, so does Steve Young.
12: How many years did Steve Young play to get a ring? He played 1 year to get a ring. Troy played a few years and got three rings.
15: Yeah. Well, I don't know how many rings Young has. Somebody looked that up.
12: Yeah.
15: But
12: as a starter, as a starting quarterback.
15: I'm not sure about Brett Favre. But Brett Favre was fun to watch, though.
12: Yeah.
15: He was fun to watch.
12: There are a lot of quarterbacks cheerleaders fun
15: had,
12: to watch.
15: Yeah, cheerleaders had to be careful around Favre. They had to be real careful.
12: You're right about that.
15: Yeah, I thought that was kind of interesting. Billy says Daryl LaMonica needs a mention in the 60s or 70s, and Lenny Dawson. Well, yeah, you can't mention all of them, though. I mean, these are just the top two or three. That once again, it's supposed to be the top quarterback, and then they have a runner-up, and just most years they have an honorable mention. I'm glad they mentioned Namath, though. Too many people that didn't watch Namath play want to look at statistics. And they say, well, he had more interceptions than he had touchdown passes. What percentage of quarterbacks in the NFL Hall of Fame do you think had more interceptions than touchdown passes? Take a wild guess.
12: I'm going to say 20%.
15: 33%.
12: Wow.
15: So one of every third NFL quarterbacks in the Hall of Fame.
12: Mm-hmm.
15: The game was different when Namath played.
12: Of course.
15: It was different when LaMonica played. It was different when Unitas played. I mean, the game is just different. First of all, you could beat the hell out of wide receivers all the way down the field.
12: Right.
15: You could take quarterbacks and slam them to the ground.
12: Mm-hmm.
15: The game was a little bit different. You threw the ball downfield, too. You didn't toss it to backs all the time.
12: Murder was legal then.
15: No autopsy.
12: That's right.
15: No autopsy, no foul. Rocky says Young only has one ring.
12: Okay. That's right.
15: So, I liked Aikman, too. I thought Troy Aikman was an excellent quarterback.
12: I did. I
15: thought he was really, really good. Let's see if they give any reason for that. Says you could argue with great conviction, 90s was a golden era for the quarterback position. Favre won three consecutive league MVP awards. Well, it's hard to hard not to not
12: would
15: to
12: you rather have
15: him.
12: An MVP award, or would you rather have the big ring at the end of the season?
15: Yeah, but that's a team thing. The MVP is an individual thing.
12: Yeah.
15: You put Aikman on the Jets, they don't win a Super Bowl.
12: No.
15: It's the ultimate team sport. The ultimate team sport.
12: Okay.
15: I see what they say about Aikman. Young and Favre probably would have won more rings if it wasn't for Aikman. Aikman's teams defeated Young's 49ers in the 92 and 93 NFC title games. Cowboys also got the better of Favre's Packers in the 95 NFC championship game. I think too much, but now I will say this. The one position that you can factor in championships is quarterback, because it's such an important position.
12: That's right.
15: But I still think they put a little bit too much stock in that when you start trying to evaluate individual players. One of the best quarterbacks I ever saw was Archie Manning. And what did he do in the NFL?
12: Nothing. But he played for the Saints. He got beat up all the time.
15: Absolutely. And that's my point about Joe Montana. If you put Archie Manning with the 49ers, he would have had as much success as Joe Montana. And we'd be talking about Archie Manning as one of the all-time greats.
12: Right.
15: And that's my opinion. And my opinion is from watching sports for 57 years, but it's just an opinion. Like certain other things, we all have one.
12: That's right.
15: All right, 803-978-1832. I thought that was kind of interesting. I wanted to bring it up. All right, we've got some time set. In case you have not heard yet, you want to start making some plans. South Carolina will open against Kent State 12:45. Hot old messy.
12: It's going to be hotter than the hinges of hell.
15: 12:45. Tell me where you rate among the SEC brass without telling me where you rate among the SEC brass. 12:45. And then the Towson game, at least it's at night, 7 o'clock. I mean, through the years, traditionally, South Carolina's home games have been night games, 7 o'clock. Clemson's home games traditionally 1 o'clock. Hmm. Back in the day, you would have very energetic sports writers would cover both games if they were big games. You could go to Clemson at 1, the game would be over at 4. You jump in the car, and you're back in Columbia in time for the night game. Of course, you got to write your story somewhere along the line.
12: Yeah.
15: But Herman Helms did that a lot of times. Herman always got the best game, but sometimes he would do more than one game. Mm-hmm. I remember going to we went to Virginia for an afternoon game. Flew up to Virginia for an afternoon game, and then flew from Virginia to I can't even remember where it was next. Anyway, maybe it was Virginia was the set game. It's not important. But we went to two different. We went to Carolina game and a Clemson game, and you know, we had to write.
12: Yeah,
15: and so we're trying to do all our writing. By the time we finish writing, they're in the third quarter of that second game,
12: and you missed most of
15: and
12: it.
15: And then you got to write stories on that game that you didn't even see. But it was Herman did that a number of times.
12: Wow.
15: And then the Mississippi State, 4:15, going to be hot then, 4:15, yeah. September 19th. And will it get dark before, I guess, September 19th, will it get dark by the end of the game? Maybe so.
12: When daylight saving time.
15: Yeah, I don't know. I'm not sure when daylight saving time's in either. Mississippi State, 4:15 on the SEC network. Clemson has got their time set too. Their home opener against Georgia Southern, 7:30 on the ACC network, 7:30. Boy, I remember, you old enough to remember a kid named Tracy Ham who played quarterback for Georgia Southern? Boy, he was something.
12: I don't think so.
15: They beat Furman, and Georgia Southern had a couple of great series back when they were 1AA. September the 19th against North Carolina is a nooner on ESPN. That's going to be hot, folks.
12: Yep.
15: September the 25th at California, 10:30 at night. At least it's for Friday night.
12: Really?
15: It's a Friday night game. And, boy, Dabo hates Friday night games.
12: He's got
15: two of them.
12: Why don't you play on a Friday night?
15: Because
12: high school football
15: Because the ACC tells them to.
12: Oh, you want that money?
15: ESPN, Friday night, 10:30. By the way, that is the latest kickoff, well, the second latest kickoff ever for the Tigers. They kicked it off at 11 p.m. against Wake Forest back in 1982. That game, of course, was played at 1 o'clock in Tokyo. All right, where was I? Oh, Duke, another Friday night game, 7:30 on ESPN. So there'll be a couple of Friday night games for the Tigers. You notice they're all road games. They refuse to play Friday night games at home.
12: Okay.
15: They don't have any choice, the road games.
12: I still think Friday night should be for high schools.
11: Should be, but
12: that's what I think. That's just
11: it
12: me.
11: Should be. Yeah. But you want to watch a college football game, you can do it on Monday night, you can do it on Tuesday night, mm-hmm. you can do it on Wednesday night,
12: yep.
11: you can do it on Thursday night,
12: yep.
11: you can do it on Friday night, you can do it on Saturday night. You don't do it on Sunday, though, because they don't want to go up against the NFL.
12: The big boys,
11: at least you don't do it once the NFL gets started.
12: Right.
11: The first couple of weeks, there'll be some Sunday games. And, of course, the opener at LSU, 7:30, ESPN. No, that's ABC. I'm sorry, that's ABC. And College Game Day will be present at that one. So that'll be there. What?

0: in Talladega. Terry was there representing some company. I don't know which company it was.
1: Mm-hmm.
0: But it so happened that my seat in the press box was right beside his. And so the duration of the race, which is 2.5 to 3 hours, we sat there talking to each other. And mm-hmm. thoroughly enjoyed that conversation as well. I have met a couple of people, haven't I?
1: Yeah, you have.
0: Not that he would know who I am, but certainly he was very, very nice that particular day.
1: I keep telling you, you got to write a book, Teddy.
0: You got to write a book?
1: Yeah.
0: Yeah, okay.
1: You got so
0: when I'm on my death, when I'm, I'll do like Ulysses S. Grant. When I'm on my deathbed, I'll write my memoir. that way nobody can come back and get me, you know?
1: Got it.
0: Archie was he and Bradshaw were not the same type quarterbacks, but Archie was a similar type quarterback to Montana. Montana was mobile, very mobile, and of course Montana really benefited from Walsh's West Coast offense.
1: Right,
0: and Archie Manning would have been absolutely fantastic for that.
1: It would have lit
0: it up. But Archie Manning is. One of the best quarterbacks I ever saw play, and of course he got with the wrong team.
1: There you go.
0: In the National Football League,
1: I think a lot of quarterbacks that's happened to them.
0: Yeah, it is it's a team sport. It really is. It is the ultimate team sport. Football is. All right, talking sports here on Fox Sports Radio 1400. Talking sports brought in part by Hilton's Power Equipment. They're at 5933 Two Knots Road, Hilton's.
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10: That sounds like a pretty good choice to me.
11: Yeah, I'm O'Neill heating our text line. Billy mentions Burt Jones with the Colts, known as the Rustin Rifle. He said Dr. Rich talked about Dan Pastorini as a really good quarterback. Pastorini had a great arm.
12: He did.
11: Yeah, he was a good quarterback. Burt Jones, I saw him in Baltimore complete, was it 17 straight passes against the Jets? Whatever it was an NFL record at the time. I went to Baltimore 1972 and watched to see the Jets. And the Jets beat the Colts 44-34, I believe it was. Joe Namath threw for 6 touchdowns.
12: Wow.
11: 496 yards. And Johnny Unitas threw for like 390 yards. I think he threw for 4 touchdowns. But it was they got in the fourth quarter, and Namath threw an 80-yard touchdown pass to Richard Castor,
12: mm-hmm.
11: who was listed as a tight end, but he was a hybrid. He could play wide receiver. And they'd split him out a lot. So, boom, that gives the Jets the lead. And then here come the Colts right back down the field, about 10 plays to score.
12: Wow.
11: They kick the extra point.
12: Mm-hmm.
11: They kick off first play from the 20. Boom, 80 yards to Richard Castor.
12: It was a track meet.
11: That was a fun game. And then 2 years later, 1974, went back up to Baltimore because at the time, Baltimore was as close as the Jets got. Mm-hmm. So we drove back up to Baltimore in 74, and that's the game where Burt Jones completed 17 straight passes. I think the Jets won the game, though.
12: Wow.
11: But maybe they didn't. But maybe they didn't. I can't remember. Look that up. 1974, mm-hmm. Jets at Colts. I saw him in person. He was good. He was really, really good. Did he have some injury problems or something? Because I know he faded away a little bit later in his career. Went to LSU. Burt Jones was LSU quarterback. But, yeah, Ruston, Louisiana, the Ruston Rifle.
12: Two memorable matchups between Jets and the Colts. The Jets won both games, defeating the Colts 20-35 at Shea Stadium on October 30th, and a thrilling 38-45 shootout victory at Baltimore's Memorial Stadium December 15th, the season finale.
11: Okay, so they did win.
12: They won both games. First game 35-20, and the second game 45-38.
11: I thought so because I saw the Jets play a number of times. They won every time I saw them play until the Carolina Panthers won their first game ever. Hey, I saw an interesting trivia question the other day.
12: Go ahead.
11: Can you name five NFL teams who have mascots who are also mascots of Power Four teams? Five NFL teams.
12: Ooh.
11: Mascots of Power Five teams. A couple of them were kind of easy, but a couple of them you had to think a little bit about it. Well, your team for one.
12: Yeah, of course, the Cowboys, yeah.
11: Because Oklahoma State Cowboys.
12: Right.
11: So you got two Cowboys.
12: Right.
11: So it's so it would be Dallas. Let you think about that a little bit.
12: Yeah,
11: I thought it was an interesting trivia.
12: I'm not going to cheat. Let me think. Go ahead. Come back to me. I'll come back. I'll figure it out.
11: What, you're not going to be a Democrat and cheat?
12: No.
11: I'm sorry. I couldn't resist.
12: Oh, God.
11: By the way, my Dominion Energy line, not Dominion Energy, I'm sorry, Dominion Voting Machines line, got a huge laugh.
12: All right,
11: talking sports here on Fox Sports Radio 1400. Five NFL teams that have the same mascot as the, and Detroit's not one of them now.
12: Okay.
11: Penn State's the Nittany Lions. Right. They're not just the Lions.
12: Okay.
11: But five NFL teams whose mascots are shared by Power Four college football teams.
12: One is Cowboys. I already got that.
11: One is Cowboys. Oklahoma State.
12: Right, okay.
11: All right, talking sports, Fox Sports Radio 1400.
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11: Okay, we figured it out, that trivia question, and I'm sure y'all were thinking to yourselves as well.
12: It wore me out.
11: Yeah, but Cowboys.
12: Yep.
11: Eagles.
12: Yep.
11: Cardinals.
12: Yep.
11: Bears.
12: Right. Last one.
11: Yeah.
12: There you go. That's it.
11: Now,
12: that's a great trivia question, though.
11: Yeah. And there's some non-power four teams because the Colorado State's the Rams.
12: Right.
11: Bowling Green and Air Force Falcons.
12: Mm-hmm.
11: Is there maybe some others out there, but power forward, that's the five.
12: Yeah. You should have seen me struggling in the studio trying to figure it out. My brain went, nope.
11: Well, you know, it's funny, even as big a sports fan as you may be out there, if someone sat you down and said, I'll give you $1,000 if you name every pro football team, somebody would slip your mind.
12: That's right.
11: You know there's 32 of them, right?
12: Right.
11: So, can you name all 32 without?
12: There's $1,000 cash right here. Go. I guarantee most of us would be like, that's dumped me for a second, though. Because trying to figure out the college football teams and the pro teams, and they all just kind of come together, and you're like, wait a minute, my brain just can't compute all that.
11: Yeah. All right, we've got a NBA game tonight, Oklahoma City at San Antonio. Do you think there'll be 97 missed shots?
12: Probably.
11: 8:30 tip-off tonight. San Antonio is a 3.5-point favorite. Thunder up 3-2, though. If you're the Knicks, I guess you just say play on, right? Keep playing. Keep wearing yourself out. Georgia Tech has signed James Ramsey to a new 5-year contract. Do you think he would have signed that contract if he was even thinking about South Carolina? Probably not.
12: No.
11: So is it down to Kevin Snall and Dan Fitzgerald now?
12: Probably so.
11: Probably so.
12: But
11: hey, Landon Powell's out there, folks. We'll see. Georgia Tech, one of the favorites when we get started. I know pitching becomes so very, very important in the NCAA tournament, but Georgia Tech, I mean, their pitching's not bad. I think their team ERA is about 4.5, 4.6, which is not bad in college baseball, but they're hitting 358 as a team. South Carolina's leading hitter hit, what, 263?
12: Yeah.
11: They hit like 216 as a team or 220 as a team. I got to look that up now because, South Carolina this year hit 235 as a team in all games. It was 235 as a team. And Clemson, the Tigers as a team, they hit 282. Neither South Carolina or Clemson had a batter hit anywhere close to what Georgia Tech hit as a team. So, yeah, Georgia Tech is a team to keep an eye on. They do have Oklahoma, though, in their region. And they've got a Citadel who has been hot as the Dickens. And before you dismiss the Citadel, you know, they didn't have any trouble with South Carolina this year. Beat them twice.
12: Not at all.
11: If Georgia Tech wins, they would advance against the winner of the Kansas regional. I'm looking at Arkansas to win that regional. That's one of the regionals I think a two seed will win. Some of the other two seeds, I think you need to keep an eye on Oklahoma State, two seed at Alabama. I think you need to keep an eye on Oregon State, two seed at Oregon. I think you need to keep an eye on, I'm trying to look at some three seeds. No three seeds. Is Kentucky good enough to win at West Virginia?
12: I don't know.
11: Wake Forest, though, is, I think. Virginia, a two seed at Southern Miss. Miami, a two seed at Florida, but I think Florida might win it all. And then you've got Tennessee, a two-seed at North Carolina. Southern California is a two-seed at Texas A&M. Ole Miss, a two-seed at Nebraska. Three seeds to keep an eye on. I don't know if there are too many three seeds. I mentioned Kentucky. How about Jacksonville State at Southern Miss? They're 46-13. That's a three to keep an eye on. Troy, with Schuyler Mead. But they've got Florida and Miami in their region.
12: So Florida's got that region.
11: Yeah, that's tough.
12: That's Florida's.
11: Texas State's pretty good, but they've got Southern Cal and Texas A&M to contend with. Arizona State's a three seed at Nebraska. That's a three seed to keep an eye on. How about NC State, a three seed at Auburn? Keep an eye on them. Citadel's a three seed. See if there are any other three seeds. Upstate's a three seed. I don't see Upstate doing that a lot, though. And see if there any other three seeds that, not really, but a couple of two seeds that might win out there. All right, talking sports, we got a phone call here.
12: Yeah.
11: Let's get to our Family First Security phone. We got time, don't we?
12: Yes, we do.
11: Good morning. You're on Talking Sports.
13: Good morning, Teddy. Hope you're doing good today.
11: I'm doing great, Bert. How are you?
13: Go Dawgs. Number one in the Athens Sea. Looking forward to that game tomorrow night if they can get it off with the weather. But that's always contentious right now. And then I also want to give a shout-out to Saluda Softball, playing for the AA Softball State Championship today in Chesterfield. 6 o'clock tonight, we're going to have to send off at 12:45 at Saluda High School. And if you want more coverage of it, just go to Saluda now.
11: Okay. And, Saluda beat them pretty easily last night. What, 7-1, I believe the score was?
13: 7-1, yep.
11: Aren't you stunned that I know that?
13: What's that now?
11: I said, aren't you stunned that I know that score?
13: Well, I'm glad you're keeping up with it, and thank you for giving us a plug on the air. And Saluda needs all the recognition they can get because most people don't know where it's at. They'll say Saluda, North Carolina. But we're thankful that we are moving forward. And I meant to tell you last week, congratulations on being inducted to the South Carolina Hall of Fame.
11: Well, now that's not exactly what happened, but I appreciate it. I just won an award from the of Fame.
13: Okay, you won an award from the Hall of Fame.
11: Yeah.
13: Okay, but that's still an honor, I'm telling you.
11: I was honored and humbled. Yes, I was.
13: And you joined a great group of inductees, too. I looked at the list, and I put it on Salute Now, by the way, your acceptance speech.
11: Oh, great. I appreciate and, that.
13: I really enjoyed seeing that. I wish I could have, I knew ahead of time I would have tried to been there. But, you know, that's a great honor. And for you to invest that amount of time in sports is unheard of this day and age, because I'm telling you, sports media is far and few and in between, and the people that have the knowledge, you know, that like you have, is almost impossible to find.
11: Man, Bert, I'm going to have to hire you as my publicist.
13: Yeah, but it was very good. I really enjoyed that, and like I said, congratulations again.
11: Thank you, Bert. I appreciate that. Thank you, Bert. We'll go over the high school schedule here in just a bit. I mentioned some of the baseball scores earlier. Chapin won 7-3 over T.L. Hanna. Airport and Floor postponed again by rain. No, I probably got to wait another 20 years before I'm inducted. No, I'll be dead by then. I got to wait another 10 years before I'm inducted into the Hall of Fame.
12: You'll get there.
11: Yeah, I'll get there.
12: You'll get there.
11: I enjoyed my acceptance speech. My kids were really, they were kind of flattered that I mentioned them in my acceptance speech. And I told them, I said, well, why wouldn't I mention you? Of course I would mention you. You know, my kids are the most important thing to me in my life. All right, we're talking sports, Fox Sports Radio 1400. When we come back, we will look at that high school schedule. Talking sports.
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11: All right, let me see if I can get the high school schedule out real quickly. This is courtesy of Lou Bajak of the state newspaper. 5A Division I baseball. James Island is at Dorman tonight. 5A Division II, T.L. Hanna. Plays against Chapin. Chapin won last night 7-3. They will play tonight in Chapin. So they won at Hanna. Class 4A, Airport and AC Floor have been rained out the last couple of days. They are scheduled to play tonight at 7:30. Class 3A, Southside Christian 7-2 over Oceanside Collegiate. Oceanside Collegiate at Southside Christian tonight. Class 2A, Clinton 5-1 over Atlantic Collegiate. Remember, Bruce told us this. Bruce, a former Red Devil. Atlantic Collegiate is at Clinton tonight. I'm sorry, tomorrow night. Tomorrow night. Friday afternoon at 3 o'clock. Class A, Latta and McBee. Oh, that's Phil Kornbluth against Rick Henry.
12: That's right.
11: Yeah, the Fighting Kornbluths against the Fighting Henrys. How about that? Atlanta won 11-1 in the opener. McBee won 12-5 in the nightcap. So, Latta and McBee, I understand they got a $1 bet on this.
12: Okay.
11: Kind of like the two guys on Trading Places.
12: That's right.
11: The softball, 5A Division I, Burns, Somerville won 6-5 in nine innings. They played... last night, Somerville won 6-3, so they won. I'm not going to have time for all these. AC Floor and Gray Collegiate. Gray Collegiate 3-1, but that game was suspended in the fourth from last night. They'll make that up on Friday. And Sluder and Chesterfield, as Bert told us.
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31: 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Ohtani hammers it to dead center. This ball heading back. It is gone. A home run. A leadoff home run. The 28th of his career. Ohtani makes it 1-0. Shohei Ohtani knows how to bring the fans to their feet.
20: 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Ohtani also pitched 6 hitless innings as LA defeated Colorado 4-1 to complete the 3-game sweep. The Yankees shut out the Royals 7-0 and completed a 4-game sweep. White Sox blew out the Twins 15-2. Munetaka Murakami hit his 20th home run of the season, while the Cubs snapped out of their 10-game losing streak with a 10-4 win over the Pirates. And at the Stanley Cup playoffs, the Hurricanes shut out the Canadiens 4-0 in Game 4 of the Eastern Conference Finals to take a 3-1 series lead. I'm Monsi Bolaños.
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4: 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Stole some of our thunder there at the top of the hour with Ohtani hitting the home run. He did give up a run, and it was earned, although he didn't give up any hits. He walked four batters. He gave up a run on a walk, a hit, a batter, and two ground outs. Wins the ball game, the Dodgers beat the Rockies, 4-2-1. Red Sox 8-0 over the Braves. Boston snapped an 8-game losing streak. A 6-run fourth inning, 2-run singles by Sadanya Rafaela and Wilbur Abreu. Tiny early, 7 3-hit shutout innings. Bryce Elder, Bryce has pitched well this year, but not last night. 3 1/3, 9 hits, 6 runs, 5 earned. 4-10 today to be Chris Sale against Peyton Tolley. Chris Sale going for the Braves. The Phillies beat the Padres 3-0. Christopher Sanchez ran his scoreless inning streak to 44 2/3 innings. Man, that's pretty strong, huh? And Phillies have 7 shutouts here in May, so they've got pretty good pitching this month. See if any other scores that jump out. Brewers 2-1 over the Cardinals. Diamondbacks beat the Giants 3-2. It was the Orioles 11-2 over the Rays. Our very loyal listener, Betty's got to be happy with that. As they mentioned, Cubs broke their losing streak 10-4 over the Pirates. Mets 4-2 over the Reds. Garrett Cole with a really nice performance in that Yankees win, 7-0 over the Royals. Looking at the standings, the Braves are at 37-19. They still have the best record in baseball. They're 8 games up on Philadelphia, and Philadelphia's won 3 in a row. They're 8.5 games better than Washington. The Central, Milwaukee's 33-20. They've won 3 straight, and they have a 4.5 game lead over the Cardinals. The Cardinals have lost 4 in a row. They're 29-25 at 30-26 of the Cubs. They are 1-9 in their last 10 games, had that 8-game losing streak. Dodgers, 36 wins, 20 losses. They've won 5 straight. They have a 4.5 game lead over Arizona in the National League West. The D-backs have won 5 in a row. San Diego's lost 4 straight. San Francisco's lost 3 straight. And Colorado has lost 5 in a row. The American League East, Tampa Bay, they have lost 4 in a row, but they still have a 1.5 game lead over the Yankees, who have won 4 in a row. So Tampa Bay at 34-19, the Yankees at 34-22. Cleveland is 33-25. They've got a 3.5 game lead over the White Sox at 28-27. Seattle, 28 wins, 29 losses. They won 3 in a row, and they have a half game edge over the Athletics, who have lost 3 straight. And the Sacramento A's are now 27-29. Looking at today's schedule, very, very slim schedule, but the Braves do play, as I mentioned earlier. 1-10, the Angels at Detroit, Grayson Rodriguez against Jack Flaherty. Minnesota's at the White Sox at 2-10, Kendry Rojas against Davis Martin. Atlanta, the Red Sox, 4-10, mentioned that one, Chris Sale against Peyton Tolley. Toronto at Baltimore at 6:35, Patrick Corbin and Chris Bassett. Cubs at Pittsburgh at 6:40, Colin Ray against Paul Skeens. Boy, he's fun to watch pitch.
12: Yes,
4: Houston
12: he is.
4: At Texas, not fun to try to hit against. So those batters, you can see them approaching the plate kind of like you approach the IRS for a tax audit.
0: Really?
2: Houston and Texas, 8:05. Spencer Arrighetti against Nathan Eovaldi. Atlanta begins a weekend series on the road tomorrow at 6:40. They are at Cincinnati. Grant Holmes against Chris Paddock. Went to 1986. I've talked about going to the Kentucky Derby. En route to the Kentucky Derby, I stopped in Cincinnati. Mm-hmm. And went to see the Reds play. I can't remember who they played now. At Old Riverfront, over Riverfront Stadium. And boy, from the press box, the view, you had a hard time really following the ball on that carpet. I finally got up and went over by the first base, more toward the first baseline, so mm-hmm. I could see the baseball.
0: Wow!
2: That's when I met Pete Rose. He was the manager of the ball club back then. But 6:40 tomorrow night, Atlanta and Cincinnati, Grant Holmes against Chris Paddock. All right, anything else I mean? Well, yeah, let me mention the high school scores again. Chapin 7-3 over T.L. Hanna. Drew Greer with 3 hits and 5 RBIs in that ballgame. Airport and Flora postponed again. They'll play 7, or they'll try to play at 7:30 tonight. Obviously, we are keeping up with as much as we can the South Carolina coaching situation. James Ramsey, think maybe you can take him off the list. He signed a 5-year contract with Georgia Tech. Could not find anywhere, looked all through the web, even asked ChatGPT and Croc. It was a Croc for both of them. They didn't give me an answer how much money. I'm assuming he got a raise, but could not find. They probably didn't announce that. Like Lou Holtz told Mike McGee. Mike's going to this press conference. Said, "How about don't mention how much we're paying you?" And Lou said, "Don't worry, I'm as embarrassed about it as you are."
0: Carolina's always done things on the cheap. How many times must I say this?
2: I don't know if it was too cheap what they paid Lou. I don't remember what they paid Lou. James Ramsey, if you take him off the list, are we down to Kevin Small, and are we down to him and Dan Fitzgerald or not? Anybody else on the list? Obviously, we've heard a bunch of names. We talked with John Whittle of Gamecocks 24/7 yesterday. Tyler Meade's a name that has been mentioned. I mean, there are a bunch of names out there that have been mentioned, including Landon Powell, but we're not hearing much about Landon.
0: I think we've been mentioning Landon Powell.
2: Yeah, one of the possibilities, if Kevin Snall takes the job, you can expect Matt Williams to come with him, his pitching coach, who was the pitching coach here at South Carolina under Mark Kingston for a while. So does that leave a door for Kevin Snall to invite Monty Lee back?
0: Yeah, we'll see. Do you think the powers that be will want Monty Lee back, seeing as if how they showed him the door unceremoniously?
2: If the head coach wants him, he will be able to hire whoever he wants to bring in.
0: Okay.
2: Let's see. Fireflies won 6-2 over Charleston yesterday. The second game of a doubleheader, however, was rained out, so they'll play a doubleheader tonight beginning at 5:30. And it is Thirsty Thursday.
0: Whoa.
2: So I got to buy you some cheap beer.
0: There
2: Except
0: you go.
2: It's probably not cheap, is it?
0: Well, no, it's not. It's cheaper, but not cheap.
2: Yeah, it's probably not cheap. Anyway, go get you some beer at Yon Ball Park.
0: That's a beautiful stadium, though. It really is.
2: Nice minor league park. We got a couple of really nice stadiums here.
0: Mm-hmm.
2: It's a shame that they couldn't keep Capital City Park up, heck, I've been going to games at Capital City Park since the late 50s. The ballparks, we've got Segra Park and the Ray. Very, very, very nice facilities, no doubt about it. That's why I think I don't understand why they don't try to hold a college invitational to get the season started. They do it at a lot of places. Myrtle Beach, for instance, does it. You could bring in – you could bring in at least 4 teams, but you could probably bring in more than that.
0: Yeah.
2: And play a little round robin. You got 2 ballparks to use, so you have 2 games going on at the same time.
0: Yeah.
2: So you could have 4 teams playing at the same time, and as soon as they finish, you play 4 more. You can bring eight teams in here for a Friday, Saturday, Sunday, you could probably play two games every day. You could play six games over the weekend. Now, wouldn't that be a great way to get the season started?
0: Hey, Experience Columbia, we got an idea for you.
2: Yeah, that'd be a great way to get the season started. 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They've got they had a hand in the Battle of Bull Street there, bringing Clemson in. Mm-hmm. And, of course, Clemson played College of Charleston there 1 year. 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
2: We probably ought to call Mark, see what he see what he thinks.
0: Why not?
2: He was Mark's obviously a big Ray Tanner guy, so mm-hmm. A good question.
0: It's worth a call.
2: You don't think he'd put us on retainer or charge his body hour or anything along those lines? Do you?
0: I don't think so.
2: Hopefully not. All right, 803-978-1832. We're talking sports here on Fox Sports Radio 1400. And, of course, when we talk baseball, reminds me of my friend Casey Estridge with APM Realty Group. This is a property management group. If you've got a property that's kind of a headache to you, or you've got a property that's just kind of sitting on the sidelines, let Casey help you out, make some money for you, 269-8008. Casey Estridge, former pitcher, he can throw some strikes for you. All right, 803-978-1832. We are talking sports here on Fox Sports Radio 1400. We appreciate y'all being with us on this Thursday.
0: Thursday. You know what today is, don't you, Teddy?
2: Ah, Little Pigs.
0: That's right.
2: Yeah, Little Pigs is open today. So if you get a chance to check out Little Pigs, please do so.
0: By the way, Teddy, you and I are going to Little Pigs tomorrow.
2: We're going to Little Pigs tomorrow.
0: So you folks come join us at Little Pigs tomorrow.
2: Come
0: a little bit after 12.
2: Yeah. Come join us tomorrow. Gary will be signing autographs, so come on over. I missed this, so I want to point it out because this was one of players I really liked. Charlie Moore, who was a cornerstone of the Milwaukee Brewers for nearly a decade, remembered the steady presence behind the plate, also played some in the outfield. He passed away this May 24th. So what was that, 4 days ago? So this past weekend, I guess. He was trying to see what doesn't list his age. I think he was around my age, though. But Charlie Moore was a member of that 1982 Brewers team, Harvey's Wallbangers, that was so good. He was a catcher backing up. Of course, they got Ted Simmons midway the season, but Ted Simmons, when he started catching, Charlie Moore would play some in the outfield. But that was a pretty good team. Cecil Cooper at first base, Jim Gantner at second base, Robin Yount at shortstop. Sal Bando, I think, was the third baseman. Don Money played some at third. Charlie Moore behind the plate. Ted Simmons behind the plate. Then you had Gorman Thomas in center field. Ben Ogilvy, played right field. And who's the other one? There was another really good outfielder for them.
0: Joe Rudy?
2: No. This is a Milwaukee.
0: Oh, okay, sorry.
2: Oh, bum, bum, ba, dum, bum, bum.
0: Said Bando to count.
2: I'm embarrassed that, Bando later played with the Brewers. Yeah. I'm embarrassed I can't. I'll think of
0: it. You'll think about it.
2: All right, let's get to our Family First Security phone line. Good morning.
12: Good morning, Teddy.
2: Hey, how are you, my friend?
12: Baseball. Doing good. I'm not sure if this is baseball-only talk or whatever, but I did have a kind of a scenario that I've been putting out there for baseball. That I've heard Evan's comments, wanted to hear yours on, and then a football thing. But on the baseball thing, I think if Schnall or Fitzgerald gets it, I think those are both good, solid coaches that can do some good things with the program. I do like Snow's edge and his discipline that he has as a team. So, you know, that's good. My concern kind of, and maybe like yours or not like yours, my concern is not maybe considering Powell enough. And I just got this, I hope this feeling doesn't happen, but I got this strange feeling with Landon Powell at some point from the, that for South Carolina, maybe the chicken curse we always think about, that I hope it didn't turn out like a Bobby Crimmins, Sylvia Hatcher. Where we, you know, Bobby Crimmins, a lot of people remember when Bobby Crimmins turned around and went back to Georgia Tech, but a lot of people don't remember that we had a chance to hire Bobby Crimmins when he was at Appalachian State.
2: Yep, didn't think he was ready.
12: And the whole thing was, oh, he needs to go to one of these other maybe lower majors before you come. And the amount of success that Landon's had in his age and his experience, I just hope somebody didn't come in and take him on the jump that we wouldn't take him, and then he turns into a monster like Crimmins did Georgia Tech, or like when Hatcher left Francis Marion and ended up in North Carolina. Now, you know, we saw what with Crimmins. Now with Hatcher, I mean, I don't think even Hatcher could have done what Staley's done at Carolina. But those are just two examples of folk who were at a lower level and were having a lot of success. And it's like we wanted that one more notch before we would look at them. So I hope that doesn't happen. But I just keep on getting that funny feeling about that. Hopefully. Saul or Fitzgerald will be the one. So that's just why I wanted to kind of hear your thoughts on it in terms of the Landon Powell situation.
2: All right, thank you, Hank. I appreciate it. We like Landon.
10: We do.
2: I certainly think he deserves the opportunity to interview for the job. And if he interviews for the job, I think maybe he can impress Jeremiah Donati, but I think that's a very legitimate concern for South Carolina fans. We can't hire him. He doesn't have enough experience. And then,
10: yeah, right.
2: And then next year, somebody else hires him, and he goes on a run of 10 or 12, 15 years as being one of the top college football – baseball coaches – in the country. I think that's a very legitimate concern, and I think that there are a lot of fans out there who are concerned about that. And you know what? Heck, they should be.
10: Really?
2: They should be. I think. Look, Landon Powell was an All-American here at Carolina.
10: Mm-hmm.
2: Now, I don't think you just hire somebody simply because they are an alumnus.
10: Right.
2: But you don't not hire somebody either.
10: He's got the bona fides already.
2: And I can understand the concern. Yeah, but he's only worked at Division II.
10: Baseball is baseball.
2: Kevin Snall's only got a year and a half of head coaching experience.
10: Right.
2: James Ramsey's in his first year as a head coach, and you were wanting to talk to those guys. So I'm with you all the way, Hank. I will be very disappointed if they do not talk with Landon Powell. Mm-hmm. All right, Talking Sports, brought to you in part by Hilton's Power Equipment, 5933 Two Notch Road.
10: Good.
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0: SEC yesterday said they will have mandatory, that means you got to do it, sports gambling education for all of its athletes. SEC Associate Commissioner for Basketball, Garth Glissman, announced the initiative. The SEC noted that approximately, you ready for this number? $12 billion was wagered on games involving at least one SEC team last year in all sports.
1: $12 billion. Holy crap. That's a lot. That's a lot. That could pretty much pay for everything, you know?
0: If you listen to the show, you've heard this story before, but I don't think I've told it in a few years. But my friend Joe and I pooled our money. When I was at the state newspaper, one of our writers was good friends with a bookie.
1: Mm-hmm.
0: And he used to take our bets just for the fun of it, because we were, you know, we're betting $20.
1: Yeah.
0: $25, which a lot of money to us, but for a bookie, that's just really a pain.
1: Yeah.
0: But line came across. They used to have what they would call a 2-2 game.
1: Okay.
0: In the NBA. And that means you could take either team you want and give up 2 points.
1: Uh-huh.
0: And the L.A. Lakers were playing at the San Diego Clippers.
1: Okay.
0: In a 2-2 game.
1: Right.
0: And my eyes just lit up. What? This is when I learned that when it looks like a sure thing,
1: it's not.
0: It's not.
1: It's not.
0: So Joe and I pulled our resources and bet $100. This is in 72 now, $100.
1: That's a lot of money then.
0: We bet $100 on the Lakers.
1: Okay.
0: The Clippers beat them by like 20-something points. And this was the 72 Lakers. Remember the 72 Lakers with Will, Jerry West? Well, as we didn't do our homework because a couple of the players weren't playing that night. But anyway, I said then I will never bet on another sporting event, and I never have.
1: Okay.
0: And, yeah, I mean, maybe a friendly wager of a dollar or something here and there, but I never bet on another sporting event. Just, nah.
1: That killed you right there, huh?
0: If you want to bet on a sporting event, you know, go for it. But, you know, don't bet more than you can afford to lose. We will have 34 college baseball games tomorrow, beginning at noon. Kentucky and Wake Forest will play in Morgantown, West Virginia at noon.
1: Uh-huh.
0: East Carolina and Tennessee will play in Chapel Hill at noon. Illinois, Chicago, 27-27-1 will play Georgia Tech. If you're Georgia Tech, if you're Ramsey, do you go with your, like, number three pitcher in this game? Ray Tanner's philosophy is don't lose today trying to win tomorrow. Nope. And he would always go with his number one guy.
1: That's why they're number one. You always pitch them first.
0: We were in the high school playoffs, and I missed the practice because hopefully I would have been able to talk our coach out of it. Mm-hmm. It wasn't Coach Burnett. It was, but anyway, they decided we were playing James Island. We were the one seed. James Island was the four seed,
1: mm-hmm.
0: and they decided they were going to pitch our number three guy.
1: Oh, no.
0: And we got beat.
1: Of course you did.
0: And then the next day, we played West Florence with Bob Kleinkonek, my old teammate. And we played really, really well. But they wound up beating us like 3-2 or 4-3, you know, a great one-run game. And we were out of it. We went 22-1 in the regular season, and we lost the first two games of the playoffs because we decided to go with our number three pitcher in the first game.
1: Mm-mm.
0: A gamble, I understand, but
1: didn't pay off.
0: Don't lose today trying to win tomorrow. But anyway, Georgia Tech, Illinois, Chicago. It'll be interesting to see who Tech pitches. At 1 o'clock, if you want to check out Dan Fitzgerald, Northeastern and Kansas play in Lawrence, Kansas. Holy Cross in Texas and the Austin Regional at 1 o'clock. Ryder in Florida in the Gainesville Regional at 1 o'clock. Milwaukee and Auburn in the Auburn Regional at 1 o'clock. Liberty and Boston College in Athens at 2 o'clock. South Carolina Upstate and Oklahoma State in Tuscaloosa at 2 o'clock. Lipscomb and Mississippi State. I remember David Lipscomb was a really good NIA school. I believe they were. I covered the 1976 NIA World Series. Newberry was in it. And first time I saw Brett Butler, he was playing outfield for a team from Oklahoma. But Lipscomb used to be a really good NIA program, but Lipscomb and Mississippi State, 2 o'clock, that's in Starkville, of course. St. John's and Florida State at 3 o'clock in Tallahassee. Lamar and Texas A&M play at 4 o'clock in College Station. The Citadel and Oklahoma at 5 o'clock in Atlanta. Virginia Commonwealth and North Carolina at 5 o'clock in Chapel Hill. Missouri State and Arkansas at 6 o'clock in Lawrence, Kansas. Notice Kansas is playing the early game in that one. That's the philosophy there. You play the early game and you have longer to rest.
1: Right.
0: But the other philosophy is you play the night game so you can draw a better crowd.
1: Mm-hmm.
0: 6 o'clock, NC State and Central Florida in the Auburn Regional. At 6 o'clock, Troy plays Miami in the Gainesville Regional. At 7 o'clock, Jacksonville State and Virginia in the Hattiesburg Regional. Keep an eye on Jacksonville State. That's a 3-seed that intrigues me, let me put it that way. Alabama State and Alabama at 7 o'clock in the Tuscaloosa Regional. I wonder if they played in the regular season. I need to check that. Mm-hmm. Long Island and Georgia, 7 o'clock in the Athens Regional. Northern Illinois and Coastal Carolina at 8 o'clock. That's in the Tallahassee Regional. Out at Los Angeles, Cal Poly and Virginia Tech at 8 o'clock. And Arizona State and Ole Miss in Lincoln, Nebraska at 9 o'clock. So those are the games involving the two leagues that we follow, the ACC, the SEC, and, of course, the two state teams as well. Alabama beat Alabama State 2-1. How about that? 2-1 back on February the 18th, so very early in the season, they did play each other. Later in the year, March the 4th, at Alabama State, Alabama won 13-4. So that's the only two times that they played this season. But they have played before, so they get a chance to play again. Mm-hmm. And what was those scores against South Carolina? How about 8-3, 9-6, 7-6? I remember those. All right, what time is it? 11:35. We need to get to a timeout talking sports, brought to you in part by Little Pigs. Little Pigs Barbecue. They're open today, 11 o'clock to 8 o'clock. So they're open right now. Little Pigs, Little Pigs Barbecue.
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0: All right, Teddy, back with you talking sports here on Fox Sports Radio 1400. You know, an average of 10 top seeds advance, so that means 6 top seeds would not advance on average in the NCAA Division I Baseball Championship, advance from the regionals. So who do you think is going to be upset? Will UCLA be upset? I don't think so. Will West Virginia be upset? I think that's a possibility. Southern Miss, will they be upset? I think that's a possibility. Will Florida be upset? I don't think so. North Carolina, no.
1: No.
0: Texas, no.
1: No.
0: Nebraska, I think they could be upset.
1: Yeah, I got them being upset.
0: I think Arizona State is one of the three seeds that might have a chance there. So that's three. Auburn, do they get upset? I don't see them getting upset.
1: No.
0: Georgia Tech, no. I don't see them getting upset, although we're certainly going to be pulling for the Citadel. Kansas, I think Arkansas wins that region.
1: I got Arkansas beat them.
0: Well, that'd be, what, 4?
1: Mm-hmm.
0: Florida State, do they advance? I think so.
1: I got them there, too.
0: Alabama, Do they advance?
1: Yeah,
0: I think so. Texas?
1: Yes.
0: Yes. Oregon? Oregon State's got a good chance.
1: That's
0: there.
1: Who I got. I got yeah. Oregon State.
0: Mississippi State?
1: Yeah.
0: Do they advance? Probably. Georgia? Do they advance?
1: Come on now. Georgia, yes, definitely. Georgia's going to be there.
0: Yeah. I think so. I think so as well.
1: Okay, so who you got for Super Region champions?
0: The Texas A&M regional is going to be interesting. I think Southern California's got the better pitching, but Texas A&M has the better offense.
1: Yeah, they're going to get it.
0: The Super Regionals, you could have UCLA matching up against West Virginia. I think Wake Forest has got a chance in that one, but if you put a gun to my head, I'd probably pick the home team.
1: I got UCLA.
0: Southern Miss Regional, I don't know about Southern Miss. I kind of like Virginia there, but Virginia and Florida would be a good super regional matchup. North Carolina, Texas A&M would be a great super regional matchup.
1: That's all I got.
0: Yeah. Arizona State or Ole Miss against Auburn would be a really good super regional matchup.
1: Mm-hmm.
0: Georgia Tech against Arkansas, what a great super regional matchup that would be.
1: Yep. Got it.
0: Florida State against Alabama. That's a good one.
1: That's
0: a good one. Florida State, Oklahoma State would be a good one. Texas against Oregon or Oregon State would be a good one. Texas would be a big favorite, of course.
1: Yep.
0: And then a possibility of Mississippi State and Georgia.
1: Georgia's going to run all over them.
0: So you would have the possibility of how many SEC teams did we mention there? Of course, you got Florida's big favorite. I think Texas A&M's a favorite, although, like I said, Southern Cal's got the best pitching. And then Auburn, these are the top seeds anyway.
1: Mm-hmm.
0: Alabama, Texas, and Mississippi State and Georgia. Was that seven of the top seeds?
1: Yeah.
0: So we'll see if they advance. Once again, nationally, UCLA is your number one seed. Georgia Tech, the two seed. Georgia to 3 seed, Auburn to 4 seed, North Carolina to 5 seed. Then it's Texas, Alabama, and Florida. That's your top 8 national seeds. If they advance, they would host the Super Regionals. The other side, anybody else that wins, would need one of those teams to lose in order to get an opportunity to host a Super Regional. But 34 games scheduled tomorrow. We'll look at those games a little bit more. Tomorrow as well.
1: Well, my Super Regionals, I've got UCLA taking on Florida, North Carolina taking on Ole Miss, then I got Georgia Tech, Tech at Florida State, and Texas at Georgia. And then I've got Florida, UNC, Tech, and UGA as the Final Four.
0: See, my preseason back in February, teams that I still have left for my Omaha, UCLA, Texas, Oregon State, Arkansas. Yeah, you got LSU. Did I say Oregon State or Oklahoma State?
1: I think so, Oregon State.
0: I thought I did,
1: yeah,
0: too.
1: Oregon State.
0: Arkansas, Georgia Tech, Florida, Mississippi State, Coastal North Carolina. So 1, 2, 3, 4, 5, 6, 7, 9 of the 11 teams that I featured or picked are still alive. LSU and Louisville, who were there last year. Well, we had 4.
1: LSU was the surprise team to me that didn't make it. That was a shock to me.
0: We have 4 teams from last year that were in the College World Series that did not even make the tournament this year.
1: Mm-hmm.
0: Louisville, Arizona, Murray State, and LSU. 4 of the 8, so 50% did not make it a year ago. Vanderbilt, your 1 seed, did not get out. Didn't get out of the regional. Texas, your 2 seed, did not get out of the regional. Arkansas was the 3 seed. They won their regional last year, and they were in the College World Series. Auburn, your 4 seed, got beat by Coastal in the Super Regional. North Carolina was the number 5 seed a year ago. They've got a good program up there. They won their regional but lost to Arizona in the Super Regional. And, of course, LSU won it all. They won their regional beat West Virginia in the Super Regional, and then won. I think they won five straight games. They went 5-0.
1: Wow!
0: In the College World Series last year,
1: get hot at the right time.
0: Yeah, Georgia was your number 7 seed. They lost to Duke at home in their regional. I see. Last year, I said usually about an average of 10 number 1 seeds win. Vanderbilt, were your 1 seed, did not win. Southern Miss, 1 seed, did not win. Oregon, a 1 seed, did not win. So that's 3 on the left side of last year's bracket. Mm-hmm. Texas, a 1 seed, did not win. Ole Miss, a 1 seed, did not win. Remember, Murray State was a 4 seed last year.
1: Mm-hmm.
0: And they went to they beat Duke in the Super Regional. So they got a break when Georgia lost. So Georgia, 1 seed, did not win. And Clemson, a 1 seed, did not win. So was that 7?
1: Yep.
0: 7, so on 9 of the – so there'll be some upsets. There'll be some upsets, no doubt about it.
1: Oh, yeah.
0: All right, we love the College World Series around here. We'll talk a lot about the college baseball playoffs today. I tell you what, they never fail. It's like the basketball tournament. Never fails to entertain. 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
0: All right, high school baseball tonight, Airport AC Flora. I don't know what the weather is.
1: It's going to rain later on this afternoon.
0: It's going to rain.
1: Yeah, it's going to rain.
0: Also, tonight, we've got the Fireflies at home against the River Dogs. They've tried to make a rivalry out of that. It's kind of hard to have a rivalry in minor league baseball, I think. Anyway, it's Thirsty Thursday, so you can go get drunk and watch a little bit of baseball.
1: Is there any other way?
0: Please do not drive. Take a designated driver with you. And basketball tonight, if you love to see missed shots, Oklahoma City at San Antonio at 8:30. Thunder up 3-2. San Antonio leads, they're a 3.5-point favorite. I'm sorry, Oklahoma City leads the series. I am going to guess they will be less than 97 missed shots in this one.
1: So you're taking the under?
0: I'm going to take the under on 97.
1: Okay. All right.
0: Let's make the over under 80. You're going to take the over or the under on 80?
1: I'm going to take the over.
0: You'll take the over.
1: I'll take the over.
0: You'll take the over. You would take the under on 97, though. Yeah. Is that right?
1: Right. Okay. I'm taking there will be more than 80 missed shots.
0: You're taking the over 80.
1: Right.
0: I'm going to take the – let's make it 85.
1: Okay.
0: Will you still take the over on 85?
1: Oh, yeah, absolutely.
0: Okay. I'm going to take the under on 85.
1: Okay. I got the over.
0: I wrote that down.
1: Okay.
0: I'm thinking teams are going to play well tonight.
1: Well, could they play any worse? I shouldn't have said that.
0: Well, they missed 97 shots, but the score was like 127 to 114.
1: They're just chucking them up, though.
0: Yeah.
1: There's really no set plays. You just run down the court, chuck it up. So, I'm going over.
0: All right, going over on missed shots tonight.
1: Yeah.
0: All right. Is it important for the Thunder to avoid a Game 7? I mean, you don't want to go to a Game 7, do you? Of course, that would be back in Oklahoma City, wouldn't it?
1: Yeah, it would be. Yeah, I mean, they may not want to, but TV really wants them to go 7. Get all those revenue. So
0: that's true.
1: Add revenue.
0: True. Yeah, it's like the World Series, those four game sweeps.
1: Mm-hmm.
0: They never helped the pocketbooks much.
1: Nope.
0: I'll never forget Gorman. I don't remember what the loser's share of the 1982 World Series was, but my friend Gorman Thomas told me. He said the loser's share said all that did was mess up his taxes.
1: I would have happily taken him off his hands.
0: Yeah, I'll take care of that for you, Gorman. Messed up his taxes.
1: Wow.
0: Ask Gorman who had cleanup on that state championship team we played on. Give you a hint, it wasn't him.
1: Oh, okay.
0: All right, we'll be back tomorrow. Dr. Rick will join us at 11, Ellis Johnson at 10.
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36: Pick. They're trying to master two timelines. The number one timeline is win a Super Bowl now and next year. The second timeline is have their quarterback without giving up massive draft capital in 2 years.
37: A new day in the herd starts now.
38: Ladies and gentlemen.
36: You guys can laugh at me all you want.
37: This is the herd.
36: Oh, yeah.
37: The herd. With Colin Cowherd.
36: I'm setting the tone.
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36: What?
37: Here's Jason McIntyre.
36: Welcome back. It's The Herd on an exciting Thursday in the sports world. We've got NFL drama brewing.
0: teammates not talking for 4 months. And of course, we've got the NBA tonight. Yes, game six. Everybody's fired up. It's me, Jason McIntyre, in for Colin Cowherd. I'm joined by Rachel Nichols. We are just flying through the week, Rachel.
1: I know.
0: I have to start by asking you, last night felt like, you know, almost like a hall pass.
1: What is there to do?
0: There's nothing, no
1: it's
0: NBA
1: been like
0: to
1: a
0: watch.
1: Month without a game, at least one yeah. a night, right?
0: How did you spend your last night without any basketball on the telly?
1: I actually, yesterday was my wedding anniversary. So we went out to dinner. The whole family. It was lovely.
0: Awesome. Yeah. Well, congratulations.
1: Thank
0: Very
1: you.
0: Exciting.
1: Yes.
0: I did much less exciting stuff. Helped my kids with end of the year school. And then I watched Dutton Ranch.
1: Oh.
0: Are you watching that by any chance?
1: No, but is it good? Because I
0: Yellow
1: love...
0: spinoff. It's fine. It's
1: okay.
0: fine.
1: I like the girl who plays Beth.
0: Yes, very good. Listen, nobody on that show is as good as Victor Wembanyama. And that's where we're starting today's show. Folks, listen, hey, I'm sure you heard the news. Victor Wembanyama failed his Game 5 test against the Thunder. He was not good at all. 4 of 15 shooting, 6 rebounds. Come on, bro. You're 7'4", 7'5". You should grab every rebound. And then he ducked the media afterwards. Not great. Not great at all. And it gets to the point where people are starting to wonder, like, shucks, hey, how could we call this guy the greatest prospect in sports history, not just basketball, sports history, if he can't even win a playoff series against the defending champs? And I'm trying to take a deep breath, guys. I know he had 41-24 in game one, and now everybody just expects that on the regular. But we had Al Harrington on the show, former Indiana Pacers forward yesterday, and he had some interesting insight into Wembanyama because a lot of people are now bailing. Oh, Wemby, come on. He's not delivering every game. Here's Al Harrington on Wembanyama's struggles.
2: So I know we call him an alien, but I think for some reason he's actually human. Guys get tired. You know what I'm saying? I mean, they're wearing on them. You know, they're playing every other day. And every other day, they're expecting maximum output out of him. Obviously, defensively, there's nothing you can do with him on that end. But on the offensive side, you know, the guys did a great job last night of being overly physical with him, making things tough, making him catch the ball a little, you know, further out of his comfort zone. And I think if they continue to do that, that gives them an advantage.
0: He's spot on. Listen, obviously, the Thunder are going to adjust. They're a great team. I mean, they won the title last year. You know, they go 10 deep. But I do want to preach a little patience, and I know you can't really do that in sports. This is a hot take society. You got to come out firing. He's either the best or the worst. He's awesome or he's chopped liver. Listen, Wembanyama has been great in the wins. He has not been spectacular in the losses. He's also 22 years old. The Spurs won 34 games last year. They won 62 this year. Decent little jump. But J-Mac, wait a minute. Hey, Magic Johnson got to the finals as a rookie. Wembanyama didn't do that. Magic Johnson went to the Lakers, who had Kareem Abdul-Jabbar, who was on his way to being one of the 5 best players in NBA history. Okay? Well, hey, wait, Jason. Larry Bird. Olajuwon. Year 2. Those guys got to the NBA finals. Wemby's not even going to get there. Again, take a deep breath. Those guys went to college. Larry Bird in year 2 in the NBA was 24 years old. Olajuwon was 23. Again, slow down. I know you want to kill Wembanyama, but like, take a deep breath. I mean, Michael Jordan couldn't get to the finals until year 7. 7. Can you imagine if we have to wait for year 7 for Wembanyama? They'll be calling him a bust for the next 4 years. That's how crazy the media has gotten. It's like, hey, whoa, Jason, Shaq. Okay, that's the guy. Shaq got there in year 3 to the finals. They got swept by the Rockets. Shaq got there. Again, that was his second playoff run. What happened the year before in Shaq's first playoff run? They got swept in the first round by the Pacers, who had the immortal frontline duo of Dale Davis and Rick Smits. Listen, guys, I've wanted to do this my whole life. So any argument you have bashing Wemby, I can just bat it down the way Wemby patrols the lane. Okay, I love this stuff. And again, I'm out here defending Wemby because I believe in him. Can we just take a deep breath? He was amazing in game 1. Matching that for the entire series is going to be tough. And did you look at who helped him out in game 1? His second best player was Dylan Harper, a rookie who had 24 points. His third best player was Steph Castle, my man Castle, who's a 21-year-old. His point guard in that game, De'Aaron Fox, didn't even play. So the Spurs are way ahead of schedule. I mean, I think they were plus 6,000 to win the title before the season. Now they're two games away from the finals. Are they going to get there? Well, Wemby has to show up tonight. That's undeniable. And I am of the belief that the Spurs win. They cover the 3.5. I think Wemby has a really good game. And it sets up a Saturday night where you're going to have to scrap your weekend plans. If you had planned to go camping, you better hope somebody's got a generator, because you're not going to want to miss Wemby in Game 7. I don't want to go guaranteeing victory in Game 7. They got to win Game 6 tonight. Who knows? Maybe Caruso goes bonkers again. But I like the Spurs tonight. I think Wemby gets it done, and I think everybody's like, okay, all right, Wemby is back to being the greatest prospect in sports history. I'm getting whiplash from the Wemby takes, folks. Now let's move to the NFL and the soap opera that is the Philadelphia Eagles. Now, I've been out here for a few years now defending Jalen Hurts. I have demanded that Mr. Cowherd, every time he refers to Hurts, refer to him as Super Bowl MVP Jalen Hurts. But the drama is undeniable between Hurts and his former BFF, AJ Brown. And yesterday, for the first time, Hurts met the media. And of course, he's peppered with questions. Hey, what's up with you and AJ Brown? And Hurts, you know, very calm, cool, and collected, takes a sip of water, makes a little joke and says, I haven't talked to AJ. You know, I saw the beautiful wedding photos. It looks like he had a great time. I'm happy for him. But yeah, I haven't talked to him since the end of the season. We had a guest on this week who said, hold up. AJ Brown and Jalen Hurts go way back. They were on recruiting visits together. They were FaceTiming each other. These guys were tight. Now they haven't spoken, not even a text message. You can't hit them with a what up, bro? You want to work out, want to throw somewhere? Nothing? I mean, I think we all know right now it's very problematic. And for some reason, everybody seems to be blaming Hurts. We had James Palmer on the show earlier this week talking about Hurts, and I'm defending him. And you take a listen to James Palmer.
3: Andy Reid told me after Jalen lost to the Chiefs in that first Super Bowl meeting, it's the best Super Bowl performance he's ever seen anyone ever play. And when the stage gets big, Jalen Hurts usually comes through. I've always been told this. I think this is the biggest part. If Jalen fully trusts it, he will evolve and he will change. That's what Sean Mannion has to do, is kind of convince Jalen that these are the things we have to do as an organization to be good offensively. And Jalen will buy in if he fully trusts it.
0: Yeah, it's very weird. Just the drama. It's just never ending. Do you guys remember when you were young kids in elementary school and you'd be sick and you'd stay home from school and you'd watch like The Price is Right and Love Boat, and inevitably, you know, your mom would be watching like a soap opera or something as the world turns, and you just tune in and you're like, oh, this is happening, and you're falling in and out of sleep. So then, like, you know, 6 months later or a year later, you're sick again. Same deal watching these shows. And then you notice, like, this is the same drama that was happening a year ago. What is the show? And, well, it's soap operas. It's the same nonsense every year, okay? For like 30 years, Days of Our Lives, whatever. I don't pay attention to soap operas now. But I feel like over the last 4 years, whether it's Big Dom on the sidelines, whether it's people blaming Jalen Hurts for a bad performance, people hating the tush push, AJ Brown upset reading a book on the sideline. I still don't know why they had an inflatable bunny rabbit in the locker room. Like, none of this makes sense, but it's always nonsense. And I could understand if this were my Jets, a dysfunctional franchise, or this were the Cleveland Browns or the Raiders, you know, just bad franchises with terrible owners who were going nowhere. This is the Eagles, who were in the Super Bowl twice in the last 4 years. They nearly beat Mahomes when Jalen Hurts was incredible, as Andy Reid told James Palmer. And then Jalen Hurts was the MVP when they smashed the Chiefs a couple years ago. We were there in New Orleans. Fox sent us down there. I famously, you know, I got to toot my own horn here. I said the Eagles are going to crush them. Eagles spanked them. How is there drama when you have two Super Bowl trips in 4 years and one Super Bowl win? So the absolute latest on the AJ Brown trade, Ian Rappaport, great reporter, went on last night and said, hey, as of now, there's no deal close for AJ Brown. Just know the wording.
4: As far as the actual trade, though, you know, we're all waiting for June 1st to happen so the cap hit is in half for the Philadelphia Eagles and they could trade him. I just don't know that it's going to be like snap your fingers and the deal is done, because the two sides are where they have been, which is the Eagles wanting a first-round pick in 2027. The Patriots, the most likely destination, we'll see if someone else arises, but Patriots, the most likely destination, not being willing to give up a first-round pick as of right now. That means they're not particularly close, and yeah, there's a chance this could drag on for the foreseeable future.
0: So, you know, I was in newspapers, magazines, started a website. This is how your sausage gets made, folks. Everybody knows the Eagles have to trade A.J. Brown. He's not going to be on the team next year, right? Who wants him? Well, he doesn't want to go to a dumpster fire. He's not going to the Jets. He's not going to the Browns. I tried to pitch the Raiders, and people are texting me, there's no way he's going there. He wants to play for a winner. He's a winner. So you got the Patriots. And, of course, they're reuniting with Vrabel. But the Patriots are holding firm. Well, he's not going to go anywhere. He wants to come to us, so we're not giving you a first in what's a loaded draft next year. And if you've seen the Patriots' schedule, there's a world where they win seven games. And all of a sudden, that pick, which was expected to be, you know, in the 20s because the Patriots just went to the Super Bowl, maybe that pick is, I don't know, 16? Then it's a really dangerous pick and a huge win for the Eagles. But remember, last week we saw a report that the Rams, that's not dead yet with A.J. Brown. Well, that's leaking out because the Eagles need to drive up the price of A.J. Brown so that the Patriots give him the one. So here's what's going to happen in the next, you know, few days leading up to June 1. We're going to hear a mystery team emerge. Lamar Jackson, perhaps? Baltimore? They didn't upgrade their wide receiver room this offseason. Could we hear the Ravens are interested? I do believe the Raiders' name will come up again with Mendoza, the weakest wide receiver room in the league. I mean, I was texting a buddy in Washington. Have you seen the Washington Commanders' receiver room? It's scary. Terry McLaurin and Dan Quinn's on the hot seat. Would he get traded in the division? Unlikely. Very unlikely. But if you're desperate, maybe it happens. So here's Jalen Hurts at the OTAs last week talking about A.J. Brown.
5: Pick the right question to sip on, huh? No, I think for us, you know, we're focused on learning the offense. It really doesn't change in terms of our approach to improve. You know, there's an if. Obviously been a lingering thing, but, you know, nothing can replace all the greatness that we achieved together.
0: That sure sounds like somebody who absolutely has played his last down with his former BFF, A.J. Brown. All right, we got a monster show coming up. Some great guests. Listen, Lamar Jackson. I didn't realize how strange things have gotten in Baltimore, but he's under a lot of pressure. Hey, you know how many playoff wins Lamar Jackson has? I mean, I can count them on one hand. 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That's next year on The Herd. 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
1: You should be the one asking yourself that question, you pointy-nosed freak. Or maybe-

0: a quarterback stat. They're a team stat. Correct. So Josh Allen and his team have 8 playoff wins. Drake May and the Patriots have 3 playoff wins. All of them last year. Lamar Jackson has 3 playoff wins in his esteemed career. He has 2 MVPs and 3 playoff wins. I mean, if you're making a list, who are the quarterbacks under the most pressure this year? I think, you know, Justin Herbert has to be up there, right? Justin Herbert doesn't have a playoff win. And he's thought of as one of the best quarterbacks in the league. Now, I had my tiers yesterday. I didn't have Herbert in the top tier. I had Lamar in the top tier. But the guys in the top tier win playoff games in Super Bowls. Just not Josh Allen yet, but he's got 8 playoff wins. And it's like, what do we do with Lamar? Like, is there another quarterback under pressure? CJ Stroud? Maybe. By the way, 3 playoff wins with the Texans. But like, it's got to be Lamar. If you run your coach out of town, you're about to get a new contract. Isn't it kind of your show? I think the pressure is on Lamar in Baltimore. They made a, listen, it's a tough decision. Do you keep the quarterback, the face of the franchise, the star, the engine? Or do you keep the Super Bowl winning coach? Well, they made their decision. We'll see how that works out for them. Let's go to Rachel Nichols with the news.
1: No.
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4: Jason, let's stay in the NFL. And I want to start with this story that raised eyebrows across the league. I know you saw this headline, right? Justin Herbert skipped the first week of OTAs to fly to Europe to support his girlfriend, Madison Beer, on her music tour. Now, if you're saying to yourself, missing practices to, quote, support your girlfriend? What was that conversation with Jim Harbaugh like? Well, it might not have gone how you think. Take a listen.
5: My first reaction was, do you need a ride to the airport? You know, he's just been somebody that he's just here all the time. I mean, it's times I've wanted to shoo him out of the building. He's at every voluntary, every non-voluntary workout. I'm the same guy that broke his hand, and then he was here the next day practicing the next game, stiff-arming guys. I was happy, good balance.
4: I thought this actually brought up kind of an interesting question, because it wasn't like that long ago that guys didn't even want to ask off a regular season game in baseball because the birth of their first child, right? Or something like that. And then it became like, okay, you can miss a game for your kid being born. Not the Super Bowl, of course, but, you know, miss a game somewhere. What do you think, sort of, what's the scale? Like, what can you miss for supporting your girlfriend? And does it matter? Obviously, it's an OTA. Where are you on this?
0: Yeah, no, this is a great question. It's a fun topic.
4: Mm-hmm.
0: I mean, again, we said A.J. Brown wasn't there yesterday for the Eagles. We don't know where he, maybe he's, on his honeymoon with his new wife. I don't know. Lamar has missed. Aaron Rodgers famously went to Egypt. Now, that's a little different, right? You could schedule a trip to Egypt anytime. He just happened to schedule it when there were OTAs, right? So Herbert doesn't have control over his girlfriend, who, by the way, is, they're at Laker games together. Is she a budding pop star or is she a pop star?
4: She's an influencer who's launching a music career.
0: Okay. Now that I hear the excuse, I don't have a major issue with this. Mm-hmm. Do you, Rachel?
4: No, I think the combination of it's OTAs, as you said, guys miss OTAs for lots of reasons. By the way, I think we know why A.J. Brown is missing OTAs.
0: Oh, well, why?
4: I digress. I don't know. Something's going on there. You just talked about it. It's OTAs, and Jim makes a great point. I mean, this is a guy who's in the building all the time.
0: Yeah.
4: So what is he really missing that he doesn't already know? But it's interesting to see things go back and forth. And I think, you and I are the same. We get sick, we don't miss work.
0: Yeah, I haven't missed a day, I don't think, since I started at FS1. Almost 10 years ago. The anniversary is coming up in like 4 days, my 10-year anniversary.
4: Aww.
0: Well, a quick question though, Rachel. I just want to ask, what about the aspect that Mike McDaniel's coming in? New offensive coordinator, mm-hmm. new offense.
4: Yeah.
0: Should he not be there with his new OC? I'm sure they're implementing new concepts. Now, the Herbert defenders will say, well, he had like a 4.6 GPA at Oregon. He was a biology major. I think he could pick up some football concepts, Jay.
4: Yeah. I mean, look, Fernando Mendoza was like, I don't want to miss any minute of OTAs. Obviously, he's new coming into the

0: system.
1: Yeah.
0: But also talk about smart guy. I mean, he's had like two business degrees already. So it's just, I think it's a little bit the comfort level for OTAs. It feels like a little bit the comfort level of the player, comfort level of the coach. I mean, I saw this headline and I was like, ooh, what did Jim Harbaugh have to say about that? Because we know how intense Jim Harbaugh is. But
1: by the way, the staff tells me Madison Beer has 39 million followers on IG.
0: I told you she's an influencer.
1: Oh my gosh.
0: Yeah.
1: 39. What is she like the next Kardashian?
0: I mean, you've got 37 million, so it's.
1: I do not have anywhere near. I do follow her. I didn't know she had 30. Because once her and Herbert started popping up at Laker games, I'm like, who is this person? Yeah. And, okay, you know, attractive, talented musician. I'm always looking for new musical acts to check out, Rachel.
0: Yeah, that's very generous of you. Doesn't hurt what she looks like either.
1: Yeah, not at all.
0: let's go back to the NBA. Mark Cuban has an idea to fix the NBA's problems, Jason. Not by shortening the season, as a lot of people have said they should, but by shortening the games. He has joined the chorus of voices who want to go from a 48-minute game to a 40-minute game. He says, look, younger viewers have shorter attention spans, right? It will cut down on fatigue with players. And also, you know, if you're not out there that long, you can't get injured. What do you think?
1: Yeah. So is there a choice? Is it shorter season or shorter games?
0: No, I mean, the NBA so far has said we are not doing either one of those things. And the argument from a lot of people has been like, that totally messes up the record books. If you have shorter games or less games, no one will ever break LeBron's scoring record. No one will ever do this or that.
1: Yeah.
0: What do you think?
1: So you go 48 minutes to what, like the college game, like 40
0: exactly.
1: minutes?
0: WNBA, college, international games, they're all 40 minutes.
1: Here's what I would counter. Is there data that shows, hey, if everybody played eight fewer minutes, we would see less injuries? Like, I don't know. Is there numbers to back that up? Or is this just, you know, Mark Cuban deflecting from his political stunt last week? I don't know.
0: Is
1: there anything there?
0: People talking about saving Jokic, 2 minutes a game during the regular season, and that way he'd be better for the playoffs? I mean, these guys seem to think it's cumulative. My take about the record books, I just think this is very silly. There are so many changes that happen in sports that affect the record books. In baseball, dead ball, live ball. In basketball, hand checking, not hand checking. I mean, the rise of the three-point shot, right? So, first of all, there wasn't a three-point shot. Then there was. That changed the record books. And then how it was implemented in game plans is from this sort of occasional thing to this is how all our guys shoot. Reggie Miller, right? One of the best three-ball guys of all time. Just breathtaking with that. He was a top. He had scored the most three-pointers in the NBA history from 1998 to 2011. Now, in the time since, that's a long time. In the time since, he's been knocked down to 7 on that list. It's not like he's 2 or 3. He's 7. Because there's been so many three-point guys now, and like everyone shoots three-pointers. Big men shoot three-pointers. So the game changes for the record books all the time. I don't know. I would like to see less games, but less minutes is a start.
1: So it's interesting. You and I agree less games ain't happening because the owners aren't taking...
0: No one wants to lose $1, baby. You're a billionaire. So, you can't lose $2.
1: Who's the loser in shorter games? Is it the TV product? Fewer ads to sell?
0: Fewer ads to sell, you know, with some people. You know, Mark says fans will like it better because it'll be like more action-packed, you know, younger people attention spans. There might be people paying for tickets, though, who will say, well, you're giving me, you know, this percentage less product. Why are my ticket prices? Yeah.
1: It is weird that the NBA people keep talking about less games, less time. NFL wants to expand more games, more international travel. These are weird times. Everybody wants more or less. There's no middle ground. I don't know. I think the NBA is just fine. I don't know. Other than the flopping, which we're going to be doing in 5 minutes, that's going to get heated. But I don't think, like, I don't, I wish there was an easy answer. I do hate the injuries.
0: Yeah.
1: That's obvious.
0: Right?
1: But I don't know what the solution is there.
0: I don't think these big bodies and sort of the speed that the guys play much quicker than they did sort of in the era they're coming out of. They cover so much more ground. I think it's a mile more per game than it was before. It's okay. It's just tweak.
1: What about expanding rosters? Add a roster spot.
0: Yeah, there's been a lot of question about that, too.
1: Hey, coaches, play your bench.
0: Yeah.
1: Right? Remember Thibodeau would never play his bench last year?
0: I have.
1: And the guys
0: that
1: wore down?
0: Yeah.
1: Mike Brown plays his bench.
0: Yeah.
1: Like, play your bench.
0: Yeah. Well, again, I would say, I think this is, I'm with Mark. I think this is a good change, but we'll see if it actually happens. We got to talk about my guy, Jaden McDaniels.
1: Oh, yes.
0: Come on, Jason. You know it's my guy. I was waiting for you to jump in there. You know my guy. Rookie of the year in 2024. And then last season, did that even happen? I'm not sure it happened. I don't know. Sprains and strains to his knee, hamstring, left elbow. It was just kind of a disaster season. The schedule got a lot tougher, too, but didn't go well. And so listen to what he had to say about where he was and where he hopes to be.
2: It left a bitter taste in my mouth from last year and just how everything played out. So you kind of just go on that off season and just figure out ways to mentally get better physically and emotionally and everything. So, I mean, it sucked. It wasn't like, I wouldn't say it was like what I wanted or it was fun for me because I love football and I love it, but the passion didn't change. I mean, it made it more kind of like a miserable feeling not be able to go out there and do what I got to do.
0: Now, Jason, you know they changed offensive coordinators, and he's installing a new system to have Jaden under center more and not always be running out there. I don't know. What do you think? Do you feel like that's a good move? It's going to lead to having less injury, better season for him?
1: Yeah, I feel like we've heard that about a bunch of quarterbacks lately, right?
0: Yeah.
1: Jalen Hurts, they want under center more. Because I guess you don't know what's coming.
0: You take everything out of the gun, like you are more vulnerable. Everybody knows that.
1: Yeah, so we'll see. What do you think of the new OC? I liked Kingsbury a lot.
0: Yeah. I mean, certainly had great pedigree, right? But
1: yeah.
0: Clearly, it wasn't working, right? Because, yes, the injuries, of course, were part of that. But there was just a lot of sort of dissonance between different parts of the offense last year.
1: Yeah.
0: So, I'll take it.
1: If
0: he's happy, he says he's happy. He says he likes it. Head coach says he likes it.
1: I mean, how good are the skill position players for Washington? Like,
0: I think everyone on the roster is fantastic.
1: I mean, I just don't know. After Terry McLaurin, I was looking at it.
0: Mm-hmm.
1: It's like Luke McCaffrey.
0: Yeah.
1: Like, look at the division.
0: They had a crop of older players
1: yes.
0: who were just sort of at the end of their peak in 2024. And that, and a low strength of schedule and some luck, got them to the championship game. Didn't happen in any of those categories last year. And their QB, the best guy on the team, was hurt half the time.
1: Yeah.
0: You know, we'll see this year. And part of the thing, and the guy was hurt half the time, is that this is designed not to have him hurt half the time.
1: Yeah.
0: This is specifically a move to have him less vulnerable.
1: So, So Dan Quinn, would you agree, hot seat? I mean, NFC Championship, missed playoffs. I think if they miss again, he might... We'll see who's on the market.
0: It's sort of the tone of the season, right? Because last season it was sort of felt like, hey, everything went wrong.
1: Yeah.
0: It wasn't his fault. Everything went wrong. You have another season where it feels like a lot's going wrong or, oh man, those are some weird head-scratching coaching decisions. Then I think he's more on the hot seat. But I would wait to see that. I think we're maybe a year away from that.
1: Okay. Fair enough.
0: We'll see.
1: Rachel with the news.
3: Well, that's the news.
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1: Listen, I came into the building today thinking we were going to go in on flopping. And I get a little too heated about it. So the next segment, we will talk about this flopping saga. And earlier today, Rachel sent me a clip online of, hey, here's the 44 times SGA fell to the floor in the playoffs, ranked from worst to best. Adam Silver, though, came out yesterday and was like, I don't think this is a pressing issue. What is he talking about? That's next year on The Herd.
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0: United Football League regular season wraps up with Week 10 action. 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
1: All right, strap in, because this topic is going to anger some people, mostly in the heartland, specifically the Dust Bowl. Folks, listen, I don't care how much you like the Thunder or how much you love SGA. You have to admit the flopping is out of control. Okay? And we said this after like game two. The morning after Thunder Spurs games, the autopsy is rarely about the actual play, and it's all about the flopping. And SGA falling to the ground, just faking like, oh my gosh, I got clobbered. He just collapses like he's helpless, and he got shot. Look, I mean, he's just trying to sell fouls all the time. It is a major factor, okay? And I'm a big soccer guy, so I do know that in soccer, especially the EPL, flopping, or what they call simulation, it was a big deal. You know, the referee's shielded, he can't see, and then you fake it in the box and you get a PK and you get a goal. That was a real thing. So they instituted VAR, and that helps to stamp it out. They also put in some harsh rules where after the match, when they watch the video, if it's very clear you flopped and want a call, you can get a card after that and you can earn suspensions. Now, we had Jovan Buha on the show earlier this week, and he actually talked about something similar with, listen, the flopping's out of control. Maybe they need to treat flopping like technical fouls. Here's Jovan.
2: I think it's hard to assess it in the moment, right? Like, I mean, I don't think we want to add more reviews to the games already. There are too many reviews and the review process takes too long. Maybe you could have retroactive fining or technical fouls for flops. I think that would cut that out, right? Like if imagine Shea getting suspended because he had 16 flopping technicals. I think that would de-incentivize him to do that, right? So I think maybe you could do something like that, but nothing with more reviews.
1: Now, just a reminder, this is not me pushing flopping. This is not some jabronis on the internet. Mike Brown and the Knicks went to a game in OKC this season, and Mike Brown was irate because SGA shot a million free throws, and he's like, this is embarrassing. Chris Finch of the Timberwolves, one of the top coaches in the league, has been beating this drum for a couple years now. You've got former players going online. Terrence Ross is just saying, this is out of control. Former great shooter. And then it really hit a crescendo this week when an online outfit called Underdog Sports partnered up with Dylan Brooks. Yes, Dylan Brooks, that same Dylan Brooks who's on the Canadian national team with SGA. And they made a fake video game. If you guys remember the game Operation back in the day, where you have to, you know, pull out, do operate on people. And if you hit the side with your tweezers, it goes off and you lose. They did one with SGA and flopping. Now, initially, this was just an internet story. SGA has since sued and sent a cease and desist to Underdog saying, get this off the market. You can't sell anymore. This is inappropriate. Folks, Underdog has responded by saying, I don't know. We're capturing the zeitgeist right now. And they're pushing back. And obviously, they're getting huge promotion out of this. Underdog's a fantasy gambling outfit that now more people heard of because they made fun of SGA, and SGA is pushing back. So we also had Kevin O'Connor on the show this week. He's talking, the reporter at Yahoo Sports. Listen to what he had to say about the Thunder smiling at refs and really selling stuff.
12: I think there's two sides of it. The Thunder do complain more. I think they try to work the officials more, almost sometimes with like a smile on their face, right? When they try to do it, a little bit of manipulation tactic that way, rather than just outwardly crying about it, like you see Luka do and other stars have done over the years. And SGA definitely does embellish and fall more often than others. That said, all of that said, it's not like the Thunder are outliers in free throw rate this entire postseason. They're not being rewarded with it, with this flopping and flailing around.
1: Yes, to be clear, it's less about free throw rate, and it's more about just simply the theatrics, the flopping, the falling, the selling calls. And that the worst part is SGA is a really good player. We're talking about the league's two-time MVP getting his pants pulled down by a national audience who's calling him a flopper. This is an incredible chart here that our staff put together. Here are the players in this century who have made more free throws than baskets in the postseason. SGA tops the list. He's got more made free throws than he does baskets. I mean, is it not a terrible look for the league when he makes seven baskets and scores 30 points? You're like, wait, how? Oh, he's selling calls. I mean, Adam Silver, and listen, we don't have the audio. He went on the former punters radio show and talked about, hey, man, players are taught to sell calls these days. I don't see it as a pressing issue. Now, listen, I'm not sandbagging here. Obviously, not everybody agrees with me. Me and Rachel are in alignment. John Hollinger came on and was like, I think tanking's worse than this. I totally disagree. Okay, this is a great draft. This is an exceptional year for talent. Yeah, a lot of people wanted to tank. And tanking got you Wembanyama. Tanking got you Zion. It hasn't panned out. But tanking does work. Flopping also works, but it's horrible. Folks, and Rachel was on this early. She's like, listen, if the Thunder win this, we're going to have a situation now where we're going to have 5 days of talking about flopping leading into the NBA Finals. The New York Knicks, I know Silver's all wrapped up in the Knicks. He is so thankful that the New York Knicks are in the finals, the biggest media TV market in the country. Thank you, Knicks. So he's all geeked on that, and I get that. But I think he's whiffing here, Rachel, saying that this is not a pressing issue. I know Adam Silver is very much in the weeds. He's big online. I'm not saying he's watching us now, but he does watch this show. He's been on the show. For him to say this is not a pressing, I mean, again, the Knicks called out SGA earlier this season, and now they are maybe going to face the Thunder in the finals.
0: Well, look, Adam, specifically the NBA in general, very savvy about their PR. Adam Silver is not going to go on television in the middle of a conference finals and say, hey, our superstar, two-time MVP, is trying to cheat the rules. Like, he's not going to do that. So that quote to me was exactly what he should have said. It was the exact right thing to say if you're Adam Silver. It might just not be as accurate for the fan experience. As far as the board game stuff, you know my take always is if you don't like it, then stop it, right? So that's what I say about, you know, those unwritten rules at the end of a basketball game. Mm. You don't like that they ran down the court and scored another point? Just don't lose, right? That's how you stop that. Same thing with SGA. And it's his decision. But if he doesn't like that this is the conversation around him, if he wants his lawyers to send a cease and desist to this board game, there's a great way to stop this conversation. Stop doing it.
1: Yeah.
0: That's easy.
1: It's also a problem when Al Harrington comes on our show and says, I'm like, Al, who's going to win game five? He's like, well, depends on the whistle.
0: Yeah.
1: Like, is that what you want? Like, can you imagine going into a huge NFC playoff game? Well, we'll see how it's officiated. You don't want that crap. Well, you want the players to determine the product.
0: Yeah, and here's where the officials could step in without changing anything. Jovan is actually, it's already a technical foul. So I'm not sure if you realize that. It's already a technical foul. They just don't enforce it. So we say points of emphasis going into a season with the NFL, the NBA. This could be a point of emphasis.
1: Yeah, very dicey topic. Coming up next, we got Ben Volen coming on to talk all things NFL, and yes, there is a LeBron update. Uh-oh, Lakers, be careful.
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36: Three staccato cries of Mayday and an eyewitness report of a mid-air explosion is about all that is known this morning of the British Columbia air disaster, which yesterday claimed 52 lives.
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0: This man that I wasn't sure even existed. 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
1: 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Once again, it is the show that shakes the Southland. 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And don't forget, the show that shakes the Southland is brought to you in part by our good friends over at Metz Plumbing. 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All right, so Luke Ferrelli. Hey-o! That old situation. You may recall, back during January's transfer portal window, a situation taking place where Clemson just happened to pick up one of the best linebackers in the country out of the transfer portal from Cal, the ACC Rookie of the Year, Freshman of the Year defensively. And he was going to be paired beside a guy that had won the award himself, Sammy Brown, at linebacker. Oh, the stars were aligning for Clemson and that linebacking core. Oh, and of course, you may also remember that Ferrelli made his way across the country, that Ferrelli had enrolled in classes and was working out with Clemson when, oh, the text messages came in from one Pete Golding. Pete of new coaching ascension at Ole Miss, texting Ferrelli to steal him, for lack of a better word, while he's not in the portal, from Clemson with a message along the lines of, I know you're signed, but what's your buyout? And Dabo Swinney, after that, went scorched earth on the entire situation, saying, quote, I'm not going to let someone flat out tamper with my program. If you tamper with my players, I'm going to turn you in. There's a lot more I can say, but I'm going to let the NCAA do its job. And the NCAA is allegedly attempting to do its job, looking into the situation with Pete Golding and the Ole Miss Rebels. Now, Matt Hayes from USA Today put out an article yesterday evening titled, Pete Golding's Message to the NCAA. You don't want this fight. And according to the article, while this is certainly a high-profile investigation, Golding allegedly has now informed the NCAA that he will expose rampant tampering in the sport if sanctioned. That is according to a source to Matt Hayes, the author of the article. During the SEC spring meetings, Golding spoke about the lack of clear rules in the modern NIL era and suggested that many other programs engage in similar activities. You might recall when Dabo Swinney came upon this situation, his statement was, if you know about this and you're a coach, call it out. Call it out. Sweeney also alleged that Golding had texted Ferrelli a photo of a $1 million contract. And whether or not Pete Golding actually has the cards in which he proclaims to have, whether or not he could call out the entire system in other schools, honestly, for me, would lead to, in my opinion, Dabo Swinney not being the bad guy, but the good guy for fans in opening up a situation where another coach begins to attempt to take down the current model and the way it is shaped. We know Dabo Swinney doesn't love this model. We understand that. We knew that from the get-go. Sweeney's more like most of us, right? You're old school on it. I am still a proponent that these kids should play college sports for the opportunity to go to the professional ranks while earning their education. And we hear all of this rigmarole about how much the schools are making, how much the coaches are making, and why the players don't make anything. And I've always said, it is a choice. It is a choice to go to college. It's a choice to play college sports. Nobody forces a kid to do that. I started thinking, imagine if like our military, imagine if our military in the United States of America work the same way we currently allow college sports to work. You know, the new arrivals would potentially, based off of, I don't know, their speed and strength and accuracy shooting or whatever, could get more money than someone else. And some of them might make more than the captains and the sergeants and the people who have, you know, who are tasked with running the different aspects of the military. That doesn't make sense. And that is, again, a choice. You could choose to be in the military. You could choose to go to college. You could choose to play sports. You could choose not to. What really bothers me about where we are and all of the, oh, the government's got to be involved and the Supreme Court and antitrust and blah, blah, blah. What bothers me about all of that is that outside of the players making a little bit of extra money, which is what it should have been probably from the get-go, and they have always had some advantages. They have always had better meal plans, better clothes, free shoes, free tutoring, graduate debt-free. Like, there's always been a ton of advantages to being an athlete. But then all of a sudden, it was like, well, we got to pay some of these guys millions. And with all of that, there's now, it feels like, more issues with a lack of rules. And we're going to talk about a crazy one here in a little bit. But wouldn't it be nice if this whole system just collapsed and the way it is currently structured got redone because Dabo Swinney called out blatant cheating and then the cheater decided that he would go after everybody else. And he would put it out there about all of, you know, air the dirty laundry of the world collegiately. It's an old, tired situation for everyone. But when you're Pete Golding, and this is your statement in an article with Pete Nakos and On3, quote, I'm not going to sit up here and say whatever we did or we didn't do, was it right or was it wrong? But, you know, when you go through what we went through with tampering and what you're seeing today, day in and day out, some things you feel shouldn't matter, that they're making a big deal about. Well, let's hear it, Pete. And I'm sure a lot of it has to do with Lane Kiffin, his former boss, convincing players to go to LSU. And I'm sure it was problematic that other players wanted to leave the program, and maybe they didn't go to LSU, but they went somewhere else. And Kiffin's departure, which is always an issue when the head coach leaves. Golding, by sticking around and helping guide Ole Miss into the playoffs and through the playoffs, they almost became a fan favorite. And I think most of the country was sort of endeared by Pete Golding at the time. I remember, I think it was the end of one of their games where there was some controversy and stop the clock and go back and blah, blah. And, they dumped ice on him or water on him or Gatorade. And then, it was a whole thing. Oh, there's a second left, blah, blah, blah. Well, in that moment, taking a photo, I think, with his son on the field and knowing what that whole program had been through, I think people were rooting for them. And I don't know if there's ever been somebody that took having momentum behind him because the head coach left a team that was in the playoffs and left his players behind, and you're the coach that decided to stay when other members of the staff left or wanted to leave or split time between the two. But we're going. Right, we're not sticking around. I don't know if there's ever been a coach that spit on that positive momentum as fast as Pete Golding. Golding saying at the SEC meetings, I could care less what everybody thinks of us. I think our players understand there's a bullseye and a circle on them now based on their success and what they've done on the field. They've got to block out the noise. Wrong. Wrong. It's not about what you did on the field that has the ire of everyone. It's the blatant disregard for the rules. It's the fact that Dabo Swinney, who, regardless of how South Carolina fans see him, I think someone like, Stephen Garcia, who is currently in a battle with cancer, will tell you the type of person that Dabo Swinney is. And Gamecocks, peeking over the fence and hanging out with us, by the way, it is not all that dissimilar from your head coach. They are very much similar in their coaching ways and who they are as human beings. And that's a good thing for both programs. You can hate him for his success, but you can't hate him for the person that he is. And I think that Golding being called out by a person like Swinney in the way he was undressed in that press conference, to me, that caught the ire, because there are a lot of coaches out there that look up to Dabo Swinney. There are a lot of coaches that believe in the standards and practices that he attempts to implement throughout his program. And you can't always, this is the thing, you can't always control what your staffers do. You can't always control it. Like, if someone wants to go out on the recruiting trail at Clemson and do some dirty, so to speak, Dabo Swinney, if he found out about it, could certainly do something about it. But he can't stop it before. This isn't like, what was the movie with Tom Cruise? Minority Report, I think was the name, where they were like, somehow they had like a futuristic movie where they could apprehend people before they had committed crimes. Like, if you thought about committing a crime, the system somehow found you and arrested you. The pre-crime arrests. But anyway, It's not like that, right? But if Pete Golding is the guy that sends the text message, that's not a staffer. That's you. That's you, the coach, being the dirty one. And I think there are a lot more coaches that stand behind Dabo Swinney and his accusations of Golding's tampering and what he did than there are coaches that stand behind Pete Golding and the way he went about things. There are dirty coaches, yes. There are dirty assistant coaches, yes. But I think across the board, the guys who ascend to the top, more often than not, are guys who have done things the right way in their lives, which is why they've been recognized by someone and advanced them. Now, if you are an elite offensive mind or an elite defensive mind, you probably get some leeway there. But I guarantee you, if the administration knows you're dirty and they know you're a rule breaker, they don't want you in that spot because of the negative headlines that you might generate, much like Pete Golding has done at Ole Miss. And what would be interesting to know, and I don't know the athletic director at Ole Miss's name, but wouldn't it be interesting to know if behind closed doors, without any fear that this would get out, would that athletic director say, yes, I think Pete Golding is doing things the right way, and I think that his standards match what our institution expects? Publicly, right now, if he was asked that same question, he would say, yes, we believe, you know, he's going to toe the company line. He's going to protect Ole Miss. But again, if we took it a step further and we could make it where no one would know, did the actions that Pete Golding had in the recruitment of Luke Forelli through the transfer portal match the expectations of what Ole Miss would like their program to be? And if you're an Ole Miss fan listening to this show, you know what? I might say the same thing about you. Does it match the standards that you expect? Don't throw, well, Lane Kiffin and LSU, blah, blah, blah. Forget those guys, right? You can't just point at somebody else and then say, because somebody else is breaking the rules, we're going to do it. The question becomes, do you believe that the move that Pete Golding made was on the up and up? Do you think that was okay? And I'm thinking most of you, if you have standards and ethics, will say, no, that was pretty dirty, Swanee, you're right. And it shouldn't matter if we got done dirty by somebody else. You know, we are making the issues worse, and that's not what I stand for as a human being. That's what I'd like to hear you say. All right, we'll hit a quick break. When we come back, there's going to be a lot of talk about Christopher Vezina this offseason, but I'm thinking there's another position that could make a huge difference for the...
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11: It's hard to be in spaces that no one looks like you, but don't ever feel like you don't belong. Don't let that be the reason you don't do it.

is what happens at running back with Gideon Davidson being the likely leader in the clubhouse, assuming that he's healthy. Because I think there is certainly something to the belief that a really good running back can offset some of the deficiencies maybe at quarterback or the perceived deficiencies at quarterback. And as I was thinking about Gideon Davidson, who's going to make a jersey change this year, he's actually going to wear number 8, which is the number Adam Randall wore a year ago, but he comes off of the number 9 jersey. And the number 9 jersey at Clemson is synonymous certainly with Travis Etienne. But even before Etienne, Wayne Gallman really made his way in that number at Clemson as well. And so, kind of thinking about those two players, Etienne and Gallman, and statistically speaking, it would be foolish to ever suggest that a running back at Clemson or any other school, for that matter, in the Atlantic Coast Conference was going to have a Travis Etienne-like career. I mean, Etienne nearly rushed for 5,000 yards in his career, 4,952. He had 70 rushing touchdowns in his career. Etienne's numbers were so good that they really make Wayne Gallman's numbers look like just meh. Again, 70 rushing touchdowns for Etienne, 34 for Wayne Gallman. Etienne had twice as many. Now, Etienne did play for 4 years, but even still, the numbers are just incredibly different. And probably the thing that stands out the most is the number of carries were nearly identical. Etienne carried the ball 686 times. Wayne Gallman carried it 676. So Etienne had 10 more carries and 36 more touchdowns. Rushing touchdowns. That's bizarre. 10 more carries and what? 1,500 more yards? 7.2 yards per carry for Etienne. 5.1 per carry for Wayne Gallman. And so you might be saying to yourself, well, what does all of that have to do, Swanee, with a guy like Gideon Davidson? Well, I believe that this season is going to be heavily influenced by Chad Morse's scheme and the willingness to really run the ball, which was something that was not in the nature of Garrett Riley. It just wasn't at his core. And so with Gideon Davidson, if he could put up numbers somewhere in between what you got on average during his career from Wayne Gallman, somewhere in between that and Travis Etienne. And I don't need him to be better than Wayne Gallman at this point. But if his numbers could reflect that or resemble some of what Wayne Gallman did during his career, then all of a sudden, I think your win-loss total and the expectations for this team have to be elevated. You know, I think most people are probably going to look at Clemson's schedule this year and fall somewhere in line with like a 7-5, 8-4 type record. Most of that, I think, is going to be off of the belief that what you saw a year ago was more emblematic of who this Clemson team is in general than some offshoot from where they've been during the majority of Dabo Swinney's tenure. I mean, they were 7-6 and 4-4 in the league. Again, you open in Baton Rouge, most people are going to start you off 0-1. 1-0 with a victory over Georgia Southern. You got North Carolina coming in. You're at Cal versus Miami. By the way, we've got some start times on some of these games. We'll give you that after the break because I know we got a break coming up in about 45 seconds.
versus Miami, versus Charleston Southern, versus

0: Dalton Swan, Clemson Sports Talk. 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Well, if they're a Tiger fan, get that multicolor Racer Back Tank because it looks and probably feels a lot like the running, you know, tank tops that they wear during their events. So, again, it's at alumnihall.com. Check them out online today. All right, so we did get some more updated start times for the 2026 Clemson season, and I put those out on our Twitter account and our Facebook yesterday. I think that was afternoon. I can't remember. It could have been yesterday morning. Honestly, I turned into, I call myself Project Pat around here. I, as a matter of fact, this summer, I've almost decided I don't want to do a big project because I've done big projects year after year. I kind of just want to have a summer where I don't do much at all, but it's hard for me. Nonetheless, we did get some kickoff times official, and some of these we already knew. But Saturday, September the 5th, Clemson at LSU, 7:30 p.m. on ABC. The following weekend, I mentioned Clemson faces Georgia Southern at home. That'll be 7:30 on the ACC network. The following week, Saturday, September the 19th, Clemson hosts North Carolina. That will be a noon start on ESPN. Then September the 25th at Cal, that will be a 10:30 p.m. start time. 10:30 Eastern. And then we also know that Friday, November the 20th, the Tigers will be at Duke for a 7:30 start on ESPN. So we have some of the games on the docket for the Clemson Tigers. The start times official for those matchups. And the first four games of the year, and then that Duke game is the next to the last game. Currently, everything else on Clemson's schedule is to be determined. But one thing, and we'll talk with Tim Bray about this, and I'm sure I could look it up, but I'd like to test Tim's knowledge. I saw some people talking about, oh, yeah, the glory days and the rivalries between Frank Howard and Cal and those 10:30 start times. Nothing says ACC history and heritage like a game across the country kicking off at 10:30 p.m. I mean, think what that's Pac-12 after dark, people. That's what we used to call that, right? That's a 10:30 start time. Give yourself the traditional 3.5 hour. Let's go 4 hours, maybe, if you're not lucky in this scenario. What are we talking about? 2 o'clock, 2:30 in the morning? This game's going to be ending? And it's, you know, with the way college football has changed and with the consolidation from a Power 5 to a Power 4, we are seeing more and more teams that have to take road trips like this across the country. And not everybody, and rightfully so, not everybody's happy about it. As a matter of fact, Arkansas's Hunter Yurchik, the athletic director and vice chancellor, put out a post yesterday about some start times that Arkansas has next year in back-to-back weekends. It says, quote, "I am extremely concerned and displeased about the recently released kickoff times for our football program in consecutive weeks this September and the impact it will have on the well-being of our student-athletes. ESPN has set our game at Utah for 9:15 Central Time." That's, of course, 10:15 Eastern, right? "On September the 12th. We anticipate returning to campus at approximately 6 a.m. on Sunday, September the 13th, followed by an 11 a.m. home kickoff against Georgia just 6 days later on September the 19th. This assigned schedule will cost our student athletes nearly a full day of rest and recovery that would otherwise have available to them. This is not simply a competitive disadvantage. It is a genuine welfare issue for the young men who represent our program and contribute greatly to the bottom line of our television partners. This type of scheduling is unacceptable and demonstrates a clear neglect for the well-being of college athletes. I'm confident that there are not many other programs in the Southeastern Conference that would be placed in a similar position, and I will not quietly accept it for our program. I have formally requested to the Southeastern Conference office and ESPN aggressively to pursue an alternative solution for one or both kickoff times during these consecutive weeks. The focus must be on the well-being of the game's participants, not the bottom line of our media partner." And that is a quick turnaround. I mean, it truly is. I do not disagree. And I wonder if it's something that ESPN will take into account when we get to scheduling that Clemson-Miami game, right? Because if that were to be a noon kickoff, it would be even less time for Clemson to be prepared than what Arkansas is complaining about, since that Clemson-Cal game kicks off actually 15 minutes later. Final segment, hour one, right after this. Keep it locked.
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21: 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And Amanda Knox joins Bobby Cass to talk about surviving prison and life nearly 20 years after being wrongfully accused.
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0: Final segment of hour number one coming up. Tim Beray, longtime legendary Clemson SID, joins the program. 803-450-0086. That is the text line and the phone line. And again, you can be a part of the program anytime, any place, anywhere on our website. 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All right. From the world of the weird, from the land of how has college sports hit this place, we've got this news today. All right, listen. Now, this is, you know, college sports, as the kids say, at this point, man, it is cooked. And that's not a good thing. UCLA quarterback Carson Gordon plans to enter the transfer portal, according to Pete Nakos from On3. Now, you might say, wait, the football window is closed, isn't it, Swanee? Yes. You would be correct on that. But the redshirt sophomore quarterback plans to enter the transfer portal. Wait for it. I wish this is where I can't wait to get my old computer, my new computer, whatever you want to call it, put back together and up and running, because this is the kind of story that deserves a good soundbite. He plans to enter the portal as a track athlete, which means he could go into the portal now, or can go into the portal now. Now, Gordon, who is a backup quarterback, is listed as a wide receiver on UCLA's depth chart, but originally signed as a three-star dual-threat quarterback out of Missouri City, Texas, in the 2024 recruiting cycle. Gordon was a triple jumper on the UCLA track and field team and last jumped during the 2025 indoor season. Now, the NCAA's month-long track and field portal opened Thursday and will close on June the 26th. But given his track background, Gordon is considered one of the fastest quarterbacks on the market, reportedly running a 4.28 40 during a recent workout at UCLA. Gordon, who will go into the portal as a track athlete, does not plan to run track at his destination. He plans to play football. So he's going to use a loophole in the system in order to make a move in the summer. This, in my opinion, okay, and I'm no Einsteiner on how to fix these things, but in my opinion, in a scenario like this, I don't have a problem with the kid transferring and becoming a track athlete at another school. And then after a year, if he wanted to join the football team, that would make perfect sense to me. But this is where college sports has run amok with nonsense that just continues to push fans to the point of where they just say, are there no rules? And what are we doing? Despite entering the portal as a track athlete, Gordon can sign with any program as a two-sport athlete, meaning he can join any interested football program ahead of this fall. I don't know about y'all, but this seems outside the spirit of the rules and the way this whole system is constructed. And, you know, the emphasis on a portal window is a non-factor if you could essentially choose the sport that you want to be a part of and transfer during that window. Like, hypothetically speaking, strictly hypothetical, let's take somebody like Arch Manning. There, that's a good choice. Arch Manning, pretty big name, right, that everybody knows and follows. Could you imagine? And would it even be legal? He didn't run track at Texas. But hypothetically, could Arch Manning enter the portal as a track athlete today and go play at Florida? Go play at Miami? Like, what's the difference? Because I don't think there really is one. And I don't even know if you would technically have to have a scholarship based off of this, right, to be deemed an athlete in that sport. Can you just say, hey, I'm a track star, I'm a basketball star, and enter the portal during that particular window? Like, this to me is a bad look for the world of college sports. And it's just one bad look on top of another for college sports. Gordon will enter as a track athlete but play football. That's the exact line from the transfer portal Twitter account from On3. Again, I truly hope that we get to a point of resolution with what has become of college sports. Because I feel bad. I feel bad for the fans. I feel bad for you guys more than anybody. I feel, you know, bad for you because there's so much that you've poured in over the years to sports and college sports and how much you love these schools, whether or not you went to school.
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9: 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It comes out. 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It drops. 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
1: I'm a Carolina fan. 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

0: is hour number two. That's Drive Time right here on the show that shakes the Southland. Clemson Sports Law and Swan hanging out with you on a Thursday afternoon. Tim Beret, longtime and legendary Clemson SID, coming up on the program. And, of course, the show that shakes the Southland is brought to you in part by our good friends over at Metz Plumbing. 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Give them a call today, 226-7108. All right, Tim Beret. Tim, welcome in. Hope you've had a great week. Glad to have you back on the program.
1: Doing fine, Lawton. How you doing?
0: I'm great. I tell you, it's weird. They've advanced the ACC kickoff up a week, which feels like it's pushing everything forward. And it got me thinking about like the history of that event. You know, you were around Clemson for many, many years, I'm sure, before it was a big deal. What was it like in its infancy, and when did they kick off an event like that? Do you recall?
1: It's always kind of been a big deal. Actually, kind of was a bigger deal from the even though we didn't have as many teams, but, you know, they used to invite all the assistant coaches up, and not just the coordinators.
0: Oh, wow.
1: We'd all go to a place called Foxfire up in North Carolina, which is at Pinehurst, just down the road from all the Pinehurst courses. But there was a nice course right at Foxfire. And so it was a really good camaraderie type of thing to have. And all the coaches, we had a day where all the coaches played in a golf tournament, and so we got to get some good camaraderie going out of that. And then, but we didn't bring players; it was only for the coaches.
0: Okay,
1: we didn't start bringing players until 1995, and I do remember that exactly because the first player we ever brought was Brian Dawkins, and it was we actually was at the Pinehurst Hotel. As a golfer, I do remember we got to play Pinehurst number two on that,
0: nice.
1: On that time too, which was nice. So, but as far as the time of the year, it's always kind of been within the last couple of weeks of July. So it's always kind of been about that time. I believe I haven't looked at the exact dates, but it's unfortunate we got so many teams now that not everybody is there at the same time. They do have players from each school instead of the assistant coaches getting to come up. I actually remember one year I played on, we won, I don't think we won the overall golf prize, but Robbie Caldwell was on my team. That was the first time I ever met Robbie Caldwell when he was at NC State, and he was on my golf team. So there were some good times. We'd be up there for a couple of days. Of course, the SIDs were there for the whole time. So, and that was when you strove to bring your printed media guide and pass those out.
0: Well, yeah, setting that up a little bit earlier for me is great because my anniversary, as you can imagine, has always kind of fallen around the ACC kickoff. But now with it being bumped up essentially a week, I'm excited about the chance to get it done and over with in the middle of July instead of a little closer to the back end, which obviously fast forwards us into the off season, and they've had some meetings about the expansion of the college football playoff. Certainly you and I have talked about that, and the ACC has gotten together. The SEC has gotten together on this. And, you know, when we talk about college football, I think there's a frustration amongst fans. And I think this is only adding to it, Tim. I don't think that expanding the playoff is helping the product, so to speak, given NIL, the transfer portal, and all of that. And obviously you're around a lot of different people inside the athletic department, but maybe those casual fans that you do get around, what is their kind of sense of the state of college football and maybe college sports at this point?
1: Well, as far as the playoff goes, I think most people think going from 12 to 24 is too big a jump. And one of the great things about college football is the importance of the regular season. And a lot of people feel you go to 24, it's going to take away from the importance of the regular season. Now, of course, all that said, that there are all the people who will say, well, you get two losses and your season's not over. Far from it. I think if you have 24 teams, you're going to have teams with four losses that are going to get in the college football playoff, I think. I mean, all you got to do is look at the final AP polls in recent years, and you'll see a lot of 8-4 teams that were ranked in the final top 25 or the top 25 going into the bowl game. So, you know, there's that part of it. You'll have more teams that'll be in the hunt for the playoff further we go, but it also, when you know, you get to the end of the season, and other than maybe for seeding, there'll be some, you know, meaningless games when it comes to the playoff also. But I don't know, you know, athletic directors and coaches don't like to get fired, so they're all going to be in favor of it. I mean, there's not an AD out there who wants to fire their football coach, and there's, you know, there'll be a lot of, I mean, we see it in basketball. We saw it with Hubert Davis this past year.
0: Yeah.
1: You know, you make the NCAA tournament, but you don't win anything, and you lose your job. And so there's going to be more, and you still see more and more of that. You're still going to see it. You know, there's still going to be a coach who loses four games and doesn't get in the playoff, and so he gets fired. So it's still going to happen, but in theory, you'll have more that will keep their job, because, you know, 10 years from now, you'll say, well, you can't fire him. He made the playoff 8 out of 10 years. Whereas if we only had 4 or 8 teams, or maybe even 12, you know, those guys could get fired.
0: Tim Bray with us here on the program on a Thursday. And Tim, Clemson lost a legendary athletic director this week with Terry Don Phillips passing away. And I throw him in that realm of legendary because of the fact of his hiring of Dabo Swinney and sort of seeing that. And you were right there on the inner circle when that takes place. Obviously, he also hired Brad Brownell, who's still coaching at Clemson, Mike Noonan and Ed Radwanski, the women's soccer coach, multiple national titles from these guys that he brought in to be head coaches during his 10-year tenure there. Give us some insight into maybe what you think his impact is, and it still certainly continues there in Clemson today.
1: Well, yeah. I mean, when you look at the run that Dabo has had, 6 consecutive, you talk about getting the college football playoff, 6 straight years when there were only 4 teams getting in the college football playoff. And, you know, Terry Don made that decision. He made that decision to hire Brad Brownell. Clemson, I did do a little bit of research. There's 135 Division I schools that play big-time college football. And Clemson is the only one currently who their current football coach and their current men's basketball coach are the winningest in their program's history.
0: Wow.
1: Now, I have not been able to go through and... That would really take some time. I mean, chances are Terry Don's the only one who has hired both currently. Now, there could be some that had an AD who worked over a 30-year period and hired both their winningest football and basketball coach.
0: Right.
1: It could have happened at Iowa, although they recently changed basketball coaches, but Fran McCaffrey and Kurt Ferentz 2 years ago were active, and the winningest coach is at Iowa in both of those programs. But the fact that he also hired Coach Noonan, who's won 2 national championships, Eddie Radwanski, so that's 3 sports that he hired, the winningest, all-time winningest coach in those respective sports, is really extraordinary. And he just had a sixth sense about coaches who would be good fit at Clemson. And it was, you know, actually I talked to Dabo to get a quote from him for the release I wrote yesterday about Terry Don. And, you know, I was complimenting him, and that someday there'll be a statue probably at the stadium to Coach Sweeney. And I'd recommend that statue have a statue of Terry Don Phillips with his hand on Dabo's shoulder in the background, because we wouldn't have Dabo Swinney without Terry Don Phillips.
0: No, you're 100% right on that. And so in those moments when the Bowden tenure, and you know Coach Bowden during football season, he's a part of this show every Friday. But right. in those moments, as that year is unfolding, I mean, do you get an, like, are you in your capacity as, you know, the SID at that time, are you more alongside the football head coach than the athletic director? Do you have a feel as it starts to, you know, happen that Dabo might be the guy? Did you have an idea even before that, like being around him, or a hunch from Terry Don Phillips? I mean, what's your relationship like with both of those individuals maybe just before Sweeney gets that job?
1: Well, you know, I had a real close relationship with both of them. And so, so we lose to Wake Forest on that Thursday night. And then Friday afternoon late, I'm in the office, and Terry Don comes in, and he was really good at keeping me abreast of, you know, what was going on. And so that discussion I had with him, and he was kind of like he was running it by me whether he should do this, and I knew he was going to do it anyway. But he thought that after 9 years, Tommy needed to know where he stood. And that meant that on Monday, he was going to have a talk with Tommy and tell him that he felt that after 9 years that we needed to win the division, or he was going to make a change. He didn't say he was going to fire Tommy that day.
0: Right,
1: he had
0: right.
1: no intentions of firing Tommy that day, and he did not tell him he had to win the ACC championship. He said merely to win the Atlantic Division. Now, at this point, we were 3-3 overall, and I think we were 1-2 in the division. So when he told me he said that, it occurred to me, you know, Tommy may just say, now I didn't tell Terry Don that, but I thought there was a chance Tommy may say, well, why don't you just make a change now?
0: Mm.
1: And like I said, I didn't tell Terry Don that. I thought it had a chance to happen. I thought it needed to happen naturally. And of course, that's what ended up happening. I do see, you know, a lot of the reports about when Terry Don passed away yesterday, people saying that after he fired Coach Bowden, he didn't fire Coach Bowden. Coach Bowden could have been the coach till the end of the season, and who knows what would have happened. You know, as the season played out, if Florida State had not kicked that 55-yard field goal to beat us, now we would have tied for the Atlantic Division. And I don't know what the tiebreakers were going to be, but there was still a chance that Tommy could have pulled it off. He obviously pulled off miracle in 2003, 5 years earlier, when
0: right.
1: we ran the table at the end of that season. But you know, I sensed from being with Tommy that I thought he might have thought that he had had enough, and so that I could see that happened. But I was well informed on both sides of the equation. Let's put it
0: wow. Wow. Well, I know this. I say it a lot on here, like, you know, that it's sort of a mutual agreement to part ways with Tommy Bowden and Clemson and Terry Don Phillips. And essentially what I'm hearing you say is a similar part of that. The next steps, though, how does that go? Is there a moment where, you know, in your capacity and the veteran that you were at that time, do you sit down with the athletic director and now this fresh-faced, young whippersnapper Dabo Sweeney and talk about some of the things that Sweeney wants the program to look like and the messaging? And, you know, does anything, you know, is there a meeting like that to kind of change the dynamics of the program at all?
1: Well, you know, first of all, to backtrack a little bit, it did not surprise me that Terry Don put Dabo in that interim capacity, because I'd known from talking to Harry Don, that, you know, he'd go out to practice. You got to remember, Dabo was in his sixth year there. And so, you know, Terry Don went out to practice often, and a lot of times he'd come up afterwards. He says, you know, I'm really impressed with the way Dabo handles his receivers. And whenever I went out to practice, it seemed like Terry Don was watching Dabo run his practice with his wide receiver. So that really didn't surprise me that much, even though we had other coaches on the staff who had been head coaches. So it was a case when, you know, that day that, you know, when Terry Don said that Dabo was going to be the interim coach and that he would have a chance to get the job, he was serious. And I'm sure a lot of people thought he was just blowing smoke because Dabo had never been a coordinator. But that day I did meet more with Dabo than I did with Terry Don. I mean, Terry Don told me what was happening, but the basic thing was, okay, Dabo's in charge and he can do whatever he wants as far as, you know, making changes to the staff, and he did that about 10 minutes after he got out of the office with Terry Don when he fired Rob Spence. But he felt he needed to do that because he totally disagreed with our offensive concept, was not using C.J. Spiller enough, and he knew that if he was you know, going to get something done, he had to be in charge of what was going on with the offense. So That was you know, the right thing to do, because we used CJ a lot more the rest of the year, and you know, we went 4-2 the end of the regular season.
0: Final thing, we got about 2.5 minutes, Tim. You know, Terry Don Phillips was a football player, but how much did he embrace and love the other sports where he's done such a great job? Football, baseball, basketball, soccer.
1: Yeah, he really did, and of course he loved, you know, he came from, you know, he had the experience at Oklahoma State where, you know, they had a fine all around program. You know, they won 2 national championships in golf when he was there. They went to the Final Four in basketball when he was there. So, yeah, he really did embrace the other sports. And in talking to Eddie Radwanski earlier this week to get some quotes for the release from him, he did talk about the feeling and the support that he got from Terry Don. Certainly the infrastructure, but just the general, meeting with Terry Don. And Terry Don had a sixth sense about kind of when some of his coaches might have been struggling and they needed a pat on the back or you know, whatever. So, you know, obviously we had success. We won ACC championships in 8 different sports over his career here, including 5 women's sports.
0: Wow. What a legacy Terry Don Phillips leaves behind, and a legacy, as I said earlier in the week, that will continue to build as Dabo Swinney and Coach Brownell and Mike Noonan and Coach Radwanski continue down their path in Tigertown. Tim, as always, it's fantastic to get a chance to talk with you. Have a wonderful week and look forward to chatting with you real soon.
1: Sounds good.
0: There you go. Legendary Clemson SID, Tim Beray, giving us some insights into the life of Terry Don Phillips and the remarkable amount of success he had in hiring coaches during his time at Clemson. All right, 803-450-0086. That's the text line and the phone line. With a quick break, we'll come back with more here on, thank goodness, not a whole lot of rain today on a Thursday afternoon here in the Midlands. So I don't want to call it dry, but it's certainly not raining, that's for sure. Stay with us.
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The show that shakes the Southland, Clemson Sports. So that was Tim Beret before the break. One of the news items that came across recently, and you may have missed it, but Ed Orgeron is making his way back to LSU, where he helped lead the Bayou Bengals to a national title, of course, defeating your Clemson Tigers. But Orgeron, who was away from the game for several years, will be returning, not in an official capacity, but a special assistant to recruiting and defense for LSU. He was the head coach from 2016 through 2021 and will now return with a little lighter load, if you will. That news came out on May 20th. Kiffin described Ed Orgeron as bringing, quote,

0: Cesaro, who has kind of made his name, for lack of a better word, in doing impressions of college coaches. Does a great Nick Saban, does a great Ed Orgeron, does a very well done Lane Kiffin. Here he is with a little segment that he put out on social media earlier today about Lane Kiffin hiring Coach O. This is what the conversation sounded like. And remember, it's the same guy playing both parts here.
1: Ed, really appreciate you coming back. So we want to bring you back on.
2: I like you, seriously.
1: But there's a few ground rules. Okay. Number one, hot yoga every day, 6 a.m.
2: Oh, that's no problem. You're ready. I'll run even more than this.
1: Wouldn't exactly call that running.
2: That keeps the lady wanting to take pictures.
1: Number two, got to keep the shirt on.
2: Not even during the home drill?
1: Even during that. I know you're excited. Even during then.
2: What about hot yoga?
1: For you, yes. For me, no.
2: Or to me, the head ball coach.
1: Number three, and this one's important. Once a week, at a random time, you have to prank call an Ole Miss staffer and just say, the Lane train's coming, and then hang up.
2: Choo-choo, consider it done.
1: Can you try it? Can I hear it?
2: The Lane train's coming.
1: A little softer. You know, you're trying to sound kind of spooky.
2: The Lane train's coming.
1: No, you're trying to mess with them a little bit. So maybe like a Scooby-Doo bad guy.
2: A Scooby-Doo, man. I love that cartoon, man. I watch it every Saturday. I love Scooby-Doo.
1: Ed?
2: The Lane train's coming.
1: Okay. Last thing. Now I need you to help me say a good Go Tigers.
2: Hey, man, it'd be my honor.
1: Go Tigers.
2: Go Tigers. Go Tigers.
1: Go Tigers.
2: Say it with your chest, man. Go Tigers.
1: I feel like it's coming from a good
2: Go Tigers
1: spot. You know, we're different, but it's
2: Go Tigers.
1: Go Tigers.
2: You gotta say it with pride, man. You gotta make it believe it, man. Go Tigers.
1: You see, I feel like I feel like I'm doing it.
2: Tigers. Tigers.
0: I mean, I think he's got a decent Lane Kiffin, but his Ed Orgeron. His Ed Orgeron is spot on. No doubt about that. 803-450-0086, text line and a phone line. Again, you can be a part of the program anytime, any place, anywhere on our website, ClemsonSportsTalk.com. The Women's College World Series getting underway earlier today out in Oklahoma City. The double elimination format. Oklahoma did not make it, which is so rare given how great they have been in the sport. There is a heavy Southeastern Conference presence, though. The number one seed is Alabama. Number two seed is Texas. Number five seed is Arkansas. Number seven seed is Tennessee. And Mississippi State also made the 8-team field. Outside of the Southeastern Conference, you had UCLA, who's won the most women's softball championships, as the 8 seed. They will face number one seed Nebraska. Excuse me, number one seed Alabama tonight. The fourth seed is Nebraska. They face Arkansas at 9:30 p.m. tonight. And Texas Tech, who was the 11th seed, they actually won in 5 innings earlier today, 8-0, rolling, pushing Mississippi State into the loser's bracket. Tennessee and Texas underway. And again, a loaded slate out in Oklahoma City for the women's softball tournament. And Texas looking for back-to-back titles as they snapped Oklahoma's 4-year winning streak at the College World Series. Oklahoma had won the national championship every season since the COVID year in 2020 when there was no tournament. 4 in a row before Texas beat Texas Tech last year for the national title. All right, we'll hit a quick break. When we come back, the NBA has a monstrous Game 6 for Victor Wembanyama and the San Antonio Spurs. It is a do-or-die matchup today in San Antonio. We'll talk more about that and part of the problem

0: Lawton Swan with you, Clemson Sports Talk. 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All right. Final couple of things, couple of segments remaining. NBA action tonight. The debacle that has become the Floppahoma City Thunder look to close out their series against the San Antonio Spurs. I mean, you know there's a lot of flopping going on when you can find betting lines on whether or not Victor Wembanyama will take more shots from the floor than Shai Gilgeous-Alexander will shoot free throws. And what we have seen is a fascinating development in the professional basketball world that's really been highlighted by clip after clip after clip of players, more specifically SGA, the two-time MVP, falling after almost every shot that he takes, regardless of if anybody's near him, just collapsing to the floor as if his legs have failed him, hoping to draw a foul. It's almost become habitual, I think. And the NBA, more and more people are talking about the NBA needing to do something to eliminate this. And I know LeBron James takes a lot of heat from people about flopping. But LeBron James has never been like what you're witnessing in the NBA Finals. And I heard someone say this. Maybe Jay Wright. Not Jay Wright. That's the coach at Villanova. I can't remember who it was. Anyway, the comment basically was made that, look, if you don't stop this and you continue to allow teams to play like this, or maybe not teams, plural form, but more importantly, Oklahoma City, then other teams are going to begin to do it, and you're really going to have an epidemic on your hand because it is making the game hard to watch. And so, professional soccer, at one point, dealt with flopping as a epidemic. You know, players just trying to draw fouls. And so they changed the game. And with replay, you can now potentially get a yellow card. And if you get two yellows, that's obviously escalated to a red card, which means you're out of the game. And what you have seen is the number of players that flop in soccer has diminished significantly. And the NBA does have some rules in place for flopping, but what I think they're going to have to do, see, they came up with this rule a few years ago about giving a player, space to land or whatever that is. You know what I mean? Like, you couldn't be in a certain area. You have to let them land safely. The landing zone, I believe they call it. But what you're seeing is situations where the players are kicking their legs out, where players are leaning in and trying to, create an alternative landing zone, if you will, and getting fouls rewarded to them is not helping. And if one team gets away with it and they win championships, more and more teams are going to do it. Oklahoma City, there are clip after clip from this matchup with San Antonio where you just go, I can't believe that was a foul on the Spurs. And that's something that everybody has really taken into account pretty quickly. OKC leads it 3-2. They are on the road tonight, 8:30 on NBC and Peacock in San Antonio. I, for one, am hoping we do get a Game 7 in the series. The New York Knicks are sitting at home waiting to see what happens on that front. Victor Wembanyama, I've told you several times, he's the future. And I do believe that rebounding, all-time rebounding, is in peril. All-time blocks are in peril with him in the NBA. And if he could possibly stay healthy, and this is one I don't know that we'll have, if he could stay healthy, he could make a run at the all-time scoring mark. He's young, and his height advantage is something we've never seen before. I don't know that he'll get there in the scoring because of his health. He's probably a bad knee injury away from being marginalized, unfortunately. You know, it's just that's the fact of the matter when you're his height. But to watch him play, I don't know that we'll ever see another player where you will feel more fascinated by watching him. And that's the truth. 803-450-0086, text line, phone line. If you want to be a part of the program, we'd love to have you. The Carolina Hurricanes, by the way, remember, they lost the opening game. They had been undefeated in the playoffs. They lost game one. They got walloped in game one with their series with the Montreal Canadiens. Well, the Hurricanes have turned that series on its head. They got beat 6-2 in the opener. They bounced back with an overtime win 3-2 in game two, an overtime 3-2 victory in game three, and then last night, a little shellacking, bang, bang, on the road, 4-0 over the Canadiens. That's like beating the New York Yankees in baseball. The Canadiens.
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What have you done for me lately? It's a fair question. Just don't lose sight of the bigger picture. Don't forget history. 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